0: cracks into a smile. She doesn't speak, just pats me on the thigh. As the bus drives onto the ferry and the driver turns off the engine, she tugs at my arm. Come on, let's wait outside. The Volsund tragedy, when the ferry sank, had a real impact on her. It was years ago now, before I was even born, but she doesn't like taking the boat. Makes her jittery, she claims. There's no sense tempting fate, lad, she says. And I think she's right. She puts one hand on the rail where the only life buoy is hanging. I regret never learning to swim, she says, looking down into the dark water. I tuck my hand under her arm and remind her that I know how, if nothing else, that I was the first of all the kids to learn, over in the bay at Randviken, where the water is shallow. Mother smiles and we gaze out across the water, which is calm and flat. I wonder what the old man is up to at home, whether he's still sitting at the kitchen table. Maybe he's out in the pigsty. Mother doesn't mention him. Almost never does. I glance over at her. We're having a good time, the two of us. Her eyes are fixed on Frosen on the far side, and her thoughts are elsewhere. I fiddle with the fabric of her skirt, then slip my hand into her pocket. After a while, her rough hand reaches down and squeezes mine. I wake to think what that knocking on the door must be. Letting go of Mother's hand as I open my eyes, my gaze drifts across the floor, keen to see Sixton's reaction, but he isn't here. I close my eyes again, ears pricked, but I can't hear anything. Must have imagined it, I think. No, there it is again, a soft knocking. Someone's trying to open the door. The front door, it always sticks, and you really have to be firm with it. Pull it harder, the person says, right as the door swings open at last. Hello, Bo, are you home? Come in, I call in confusion, clearing my throat. It's us, says the voice from the mudroom. It sounds like a child. Anta and Laura. Marita and Nielka's grandkids. Anta's voice is familiar. They come over to sell lottery tickets sometimes, to fuss over Sixton and ask me questions. Stop. Sit. Anta says, right as I hear the clicking of claws on the floor. Claws that need trimming. The absence of Sixton's weight by my side makes me want to cry. We brought Tione, says Anta, the elder of the two boys, as he enters the kitchen. I open my eyes. The dog is sniffing about where Sixton used to lie. He can smell Sixton, Laura chirps, running after him into the living room. I can't quite read the look on Anta's face, but there's something hesitant and pitying about it. He holds out a plastic tub. Here, Mum made you some soft gingerbread. I help myself to one of the biscuits. Oh, that was nice of her. After a moment or two, he takes a seat. Hesitantly, pokes at the floor with his toes. Can only just reach. I try to shuffle upright in bed. Hang on, I can make a tilt, he says, getting back onto his feet. Anta grabs the remote control, and the head of the bed tilts upward. I grin at his eagerness, but the empty feeling in my chest soon returns with a vengeance. Tione comes running back to the kitchen, back through, and then his big body with supple and awkward motions somehow. lets him nonetheless trot straight over to me and lowers his head to the edge of the mattress. "I want a biscuit," says Laura, sitting down on the foot in front of the fire. "They're for Beau," Anta snaps at his little brother. "But Mum said we could both have one once we got here." Tione lifts his head and goes to lie down beside Laura on the floor. He has left a damp spot on the sheets, just like Sixton after he's been at his water bowl. "Of course you can both have a biscuit," I say, clearing my throat. Anta squints up at my face, trying to work out whether I'm being serious. "Just take a plate from the washing-up rack, if you want one." I nod to the sink. Anta hops down from his chair and goes to fetch a plate. Laura runs his little hand across Tione's neck, right up to his ears. Sixton always loved being scratched there, too. Hans was also fond of dogs when he was little. Always sat close to the ones we had. I feel a tug in my chest and struggle to come up with anything to say. It's not like it'll make any difference. All I can think about is wanting Sixton up here with me, stretched out beside my legs. "We thought you might be sad," Anta says after a moment, putting his plate down on the bedside table. He opens the plastic tub and takes out two biscuits, passes one to his little brother. "Because of Sixton." I'm powerless to stop the tears. No matter how tightly I close my eyes, they still manage to seep out. "I'd be sad, too, if Tione had to move," he says. Laura nods and leans against the dog. We sit quietly. Anta takes a bite of his biscuit and glances up at me. I use my hand to wipe my eyes, then take out my handkerchief and blow my nose. The sound makes Tione jump, and Laura bursts out laughing as the dog pricks his ears. I point to the fire. "You can add another log, Anta," I say after a moment. "I want to, too." Laura leaps up from the floor and grabs a log of his own, watches what his older brother does, then follows his lead. Once that's done, he sits back down beside Tiana and stares into the flames. "Birch, of course," I say, nibbling the soft gingerbread. The two brothers nod, both absorbed by the fire. Laura turns around and squints at the biscuit box, but Anta ignores him. His mind is elsewhere. "He reminds me of you in that sense, Frederica, the way you used to get lost in thought, someplace far away." "Have another," I tell Laura, pointing to the plastic tub. His little face lights up. "Do you want one, too?" he asks. I shake my head and lean back against the pillow. The boys stay a while longer, sitting in front of the fire. As they're leaving, Anta turns in the kitchen doorway. "Mum says Sixton will be happy there," he says, with such a serious look on his face that I can't do anything but believe him. 12:30 p.m. Beau still down, but in a slightly better mood than this morning. Tub of gingerbread on the table, doesn't remember who brought it. Fire okay. Heated some dill gratin for him, but Beau refuses to eat anything Hans has brought. I make some of his old favorite instead, rice pudding with lots of sugar, cinnamon, and full-fat milk. A little goes down. Ingrid. Thursday, August 17th. I always wanted Hans to have siblings. Would have loved a playmate of my own when I was a lad, though, on the other hand, there was less risk of argument with just one. Hans never had to share with anyone. Micah from down by the church, his kids fell out so badly over their inheritance that they stopped speaking. Eleanor never got any siblings either, and I wonder now whether that was intentional. It's not something Hans ever talked about. I stare up at the ceiling and wonder what Eleanor would make of all this. Her relationship with Hans is so different from anything I've ever had with him. I remember her graduation from high school. She and Hans were both so forthright somehow. "I'm so proud of you," Hans said, emphasizing the "so." He smiled, and she smiled back. I had to look away because it felt like I was intruding. At the time, we were sitting in the shade of the birch in their courtyard, and your eyes welled up, Frederica. I didn't know what to think. Eleanor flung open her arms and hugged Hans, and I felt both embarrassed and proud. I don't know why, but thinking back to that day irritates me. There's something about the way they've always been hugging like that that I find annoying. Even if Eleanor is just going away for a day, she'll hug her parents. So many love yous back and forth. My old man would never have said anything like that to me. And I've barely touched Hans since he was in primary school. That wasn't the done thing. Or was that just us, my old man and me? The thought of being like him in any way makes me grimace. Looking back, you were also pretty touchy-feeling with your family. With your father, siblings, and mother, hugging and carrying on to the extent that I felt uncomfortable. Johanna changed the bedding earlier, and I run a hand over the fresh sheets, fiddle with the corner of the beige duvet cover, and try to remember the last time you and I made love. The physical side of things sort of slowly fell away. I remember thinking about it, but I never said anything. What could I have said? We could no longer do it the way we once had. I don't even remember the last time I held you. Instead, the memories of you waving your arms and pushing me away have taken over. An embrace that quickly turned into a terrified look on your face. "What are you doing?" you would shout, pushing me back. As though I were a stranger who had hurt you, as though we hadn't been living together for almost 60 years. "I miss it," Tura said once, back when we were still able to go down the path and watch people and eat ice cream. Every now and again he would subtly nod in the direction of men that he'd taken a fancy to. To show me, I assume. I turn over in the hospital bed, onto my side, cross my legs, then quickly roll onto the other side. My legs don't seem to know how to lie, and my left hand suddenly feels unnecessary. It's always there, the sixton-shaped hole, a nothingness that has amplified the emptiness you left behind. It's strange, but when Hans took Sixton, I started missing you even more. Almost as though it were you he had taken. My ears strain for the sound of claws on the floor, for a soft yawn, for the sound of your knitting needles gently clicking together. But all I can hear is the hum of the fridge and the ticking of the clock. 5:15 p.m. Beau in bed. Hasn't touched his lunch. Reheated it for him and made tea. Took out some chocolate. Doesn't seem to have much energy and still doesn't want to shower. Ingrid. I refuse to look at Hans. Fix my eyes on the molding and wait him out. What did he think? That everything would just go back to normal? That I'd forget all about his betrayal? He's been coming over more often since he took Sixton, filling the fridge and freezer with even more food, telling me that he's sorry every single time. I just ignore him, try to block out his stupid bloody mantra about doing it for my sake. "Please, Dad, Are you planning to hate me for the rest of your life? He asks, squeezing my upper arm. I yank my arm back and make use of the only weapon I have, the only one I have left, my silence. He sighs and gets up, carries the bag of shopping over to the fridge and takes out yet another pack of jellied veal, even though I've barely made a start on the last one. I spoke to Ann-Katrin yesterday evening. Anyway, Sixton is doing really well. She wanted you to know that they've been taking him on long walks every day, he says this as he closes the fridge. I make a real effort to lie as still as I can, tracing the line of the molding to the corner and then down to the window, back and forth. Hans sighs again. You're going to have to start talking to me at some point, you know. Back and forth, lips tightly sealed. Okay, I'll head out then, he says, lingering in the doorway. But rather than leave, he comes back into the kitchen and walks over to the fire, adds one log, then another. I can't help but glance over at him. Haven't looked at him in days, possibly weeks. He is crouching down in front of the fire, bracing himself against a log on the floor to keep his balance, and his shirt has ridden up a little on the back. I open my mouth to say something, then decide against it. Can't quite swallow the anger. Hans turns his head without warning, and I look up at the ceiling as quickly as I can. He sighs yet again, then gets up and heads through to the mudroom. I have to close my eyes to stop from turning to look at him. I'll be back over the weekend, probably on Saturday, he says. It's Thursday today. He does up my zipper on his jacket and reaches for the door. Right as he closes the door behind him, more quietly than usual, the tears start falling. Tuesday, August 22nd. I glare at the plate of food on the bedside table. The mash has started to harden around the edges. Johanna spent a long time trying to convince me to eat it earlier, one trick after another. She said that me being stubborn won't bring Sixton back, that not eating isn't going to help. But what she doesn't understand is that refusing is all I can do. I take a few sips of water from the glass she left. My hand is shaking, and the glass clinks as I set it down on the tray. It doesn't matter what Johanna or anyone else says, I'm going to keep refusing because I know it bothers Hans. I've seen all the ways he's been trying to make me forgive him, but I'm not going to bloody well give in. Behind where I'm sitting in bed, the clock keeps ticking away. Without Sixton, the place feels deafeningly empty. All I can think about is the fact that he's not here. A tractor drives by on the road, breaking the ticking for a moment. My eyes drift over to the kitchen window. The August sunlight makes the dust shimmer, and I can't work out how I got into this situation. How could we have raised a son who would hurt me like this? One who makes everything so hard. The sound of the engine fades into the distance, and the ticking returns. My stomach growls. I look over at the workshop and see that there's a bit of coffee left in the machine. Get to my feet and immediately have to sit back down. I'll be damned, I mumble before trying again. Stand still for a moment, waiting until the worst of the lightheadedness has passed. The coffee is cold, so I pour it into the sink and head over to the fridge, eye all the untouched meals from the past few days. That's when I spot what Ingrid brought over, the slow-cooked elk meat that has been cut into small pieces mixed with plenty of brown sauce and spuds. My stomach rumbles. I had some left over for dinner yesterday.
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2: Wide. If anything, it just makes it worse somehow. I shuffle closer to the kitchen window to check whether the boys are planning on turning into my drive, but they take a right down toward the swampy patch of land. The microwave pings so loudly that I jump, and I have to sit down for a moment until my heart stops racing. Even heating up the food leaves me short of breath nowadays. Ingrid's leftovers hit the spot. The sauce reminds me of yours, maybe because she adds a bit of lingonberry. A bit of lingonberry jam, the way you used to. I finish every last bite, then decide I'll do the washing and drying. But my body feels weak and heavy. So weak and heavy that I just dump everything into the kitchen sink for now. After that, I slump onto my hospital bed and wipe my mouth. I do actually feel a bit better now. But when I lower my head to the pillow, the doubt rears its head again. Without warning, the anger is replaced by the clawing finding in my chest. What have I done to deserve this? If you were here, maybe you would be able to explain. You always know more about this sort of thing than me. I reach for the jar containing your scarf. I don't even try to open it. Just let it drop down by my side, where Sixton used to lie.

We've been reading from When the Cranes Fly South. It's a novel by Lisa Ridzane, translated from the Swedish by Alice Menzies, published in 2025 by Vintage Books. And we'll read from it again next time. I'm Norman Gilliland. This is Chapter a Day.

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0: We just heard 16-year-old pianist Brayden Miao perform Rachmaninoff's Moments Musicaux, Opus 16, Number 4, in E minor. Welcome to From the Top, where outstanding young musicians come to play. I'm your host, pianist Peter Dugan, and we're coming to you today from the heart of America, Kansas City, Missouri, the fountain capital of the United States, by the way, second only to Rome, Italy. As it happens, this area is also home base for a plethora of talented and accomplished young musicians. The pianist we just heard hails from Springfield, Missouri, a couple of hours due south of here. Let's welcome Brayden, who is sitting right next to me. Welcome to From the Top, Brayden.
1: Hello. Thank you for having me.
0: It was just such a majestic way to begin our show. One of the things I was so impressed with was your ability to let those huge pillars of sound really drop into the depths of the piano and then kind of dance and glide across the keys with the fast notes. Is that something you have to work on in the practice room?
1: Yeah, like in one specific spot, like I'm trying to convey the waves of the ocean, especially the beginning. It's like you have to an angry, stormy sea. But like when the lyrical part comes in, you have to like try to convey like a sense of calm. To practice that, I think you have to just use a single hand practice, a bit of metronome to make sure tempo's steady, and it'll come together, I think, naturally from there if you know what the emotion you have to convey is.
0: Yeah. Is there a spot in this piece that is particularly risky that I see you laughing?
1: Yeah, I think there's a lot of jumps in this piece, especially near the end. You have to get all the bass notes correct.
0: It's a lot of ground to cover with one hand. And of course, Rachmaninoff is famous for the way he writes.
1: He opens it up with a 10th, I believe, in the beginning.
0: What does that feel like in your reach? The left,
1: far as
0: like
1: I can reach is
0: notes.
1: Barely a 10th. So.
0: But that's great. I mean, that's huge. Yeah. Rachmaninoff, it was a little bit unfair because he had such big hands. What kinds of things have you worked on with your teacher? And have they offered any techniques to help you develop this particular piece?
1: She really made a big emphasis on grouping the notes and like wrist rotation. Just loosening it up can really help a lot. I think that's how I can play the left hand cleanly.
0: And I noticed that you were generating power with your whole body. Mm-hmm. So you were able to get that massive Rachmaninoff sound by using your back and your shoulders. It really is a whole body experience. Dare I say you played it like an athlete at times?
1: Yeah, I am an athlete.
0: You are an athlete.
1: Yeah, I'm a swimmer, so that probably helps a lot. I actually made it to nationals this summer.
0: Whoa. Yeah. So that's not just, you know, swimming in down at the Jersey Shore. This is serious.
1: Yeah.
0: Congratulations.
1: Thank you.
0: What's your specialty?
1: 100 breaststroke.
0: Whoa.
1: Yeah.
0: So that's a serious sprint.
1: Anything sprint related, actually, except for backstroke.
0: Wow. Talk to me about how the training relates to the training for your music.
1: Yes, swimming is also a full body sport. Just like how you mentioned, piano is a lot of weight on the keys, and I think the muscles help with that a bit. There's like a lot of linkages between what I do and music.
0: I understand that you also have a love and aptitude for mathematics. How much do you feel the connection between math and music?
1: Critical thinking is a big part of it, because you have to take music apart and analyze it bit by bit. And this basically the same thing with math. You have to like analyze the problem bit by bit, mm-hmm. so you can put it all together at the end.
0: And pattern recognition too is something.
1: Yeah, pattern recognition is big.
0: Big for piano.
1: Really big.
0: You're 16 now, right?
1: Yeah.
0: Is math competitive for you too? Is that also something you've done at the state level or national or?
1: Yes.
0: Which?
1: There's a time occasion called Math League. There's like different rounds, each like going for different aspects of math.
0: And so you're on a team at school, or
1: there's like one team round, the rest is all individual.
0: And you've done that at the state level or national level? Or
1: national level.
0: Wow. And how did that turn out?
1: I did okay, but our relay team, there are two team rounds, like mm-hmm. one's called a relay. We actually got a perfect score on that, which doesn't happen very often.
0: Wow.
1: So
0: I feel like you're going to need to invent your own triathlon of math, swimming, and piano. That should be a new Olympic sport. Brayden, you are just a national superstar in so many ways, and we are honored that you were here with us on From the Top. Thanks for spending the time.
1: Thank you for having me.
0: 16-year-old pianist Brayden Miao from Springfield, Missouri. Now, let's welcome 17-year-old Kayla Nelson, a French horn player from right here in Kansas City. Kayla, hey, welcome to From the Top.
2: Thank you for having me.
0: I'm so excited to perform together. What have you brought for us to play today?
2: We will be playing Villanelle by Dukas.
0: Dukas, of course, known for The Sorcerer's Apprentice, but not just a one-hit wonder. He also wrote this exciting piece for French horn and piano in 1906. It's a lot of fun to play. I can't wait. Are you ready?
2: Oh, I'm so ready.
0: All right, let's take it from the top.

0: That was 17-year-old French horn player Kayla Nelson from right here in Kansas City, Missouri, performing Villanelle for French horn and piano by Paul Dukas. I'm pianist Peter Dugan, and I had the immense pleasure of performing with Kayla. Hey, Kayla. It was amazing. Such a treat to get to play with you.
1: Thank you.
0: And in this hall, too, your sound was reverberant and epic, majestic.
1: Thank you.
0: French horn is a notoriously difficult instrument to master.
1: Yeah.
0: Did you know that when you chose it to be your passion?
1: I never was like, oh, this is going to be hard. I always knew I wanted to play horn, so I kind of just went for it. I loved the sound of the French horn. My dad played trombone, and so I've always been around music. My mom plays piano. My little brother plays trombone, and my other brother plays percussion.
0: Cool.
1: So brass kind of runs in the family, I guess.
0: Where are you in the age order of your siblings?
1: I'm the middle child of two brothers.
0: Wow.
1: Yeah.
0: How has that shaped you?
1: I'm very competitive. Like any game, like Nerf guns, like you were going down if you were up against me. I was so competitive. Still am.
0: Yeah.
1: Ping pong, I'm competitive.
0: Oh, okay.
1: Yeah.
0: This piece that we just played was written, I understand, as a exam piece. I think it was for the Paris Conservatory. In the early 20th century, a bunch of composers were writing pieces for what we would call juries. Do you feel when you play this piece that it is a show-off kind of, look at all the crazy things I can do?
1: I think in a way, yes, because you get all aspects of the horn you have, like at the beginning, your beautiful tone. You're mm-hmm. the tone that everybody's like, that's the French horn.
0: Yeah.
1: And I love that. And then it also has stopped horn, which if you didn't know, you stick your hand all the way in the bell mm-hmm. and you lower everything by a half step.
0: Whoa.
1: Yeah.
0: Wait, so, what part was that?
1: It's the da, da, da, da, da, da, and it sounds really like crunchy.
0: So, like, oh, that sound.
1: Yes, yeah, that's what it sounds like. Yeah. So
0: everyone who listens to classical music, symphonic music is familiar with that sound, but maybe doesn't know exactly what you're doing to create it. So that's really cool.
1: It's not my most favorite thing, but it's cool.
0: It is. It has such a unique timbre. Amazing. That's really cool. I've heard that you actually love to travel.
1: I do. I love to travel. I've actually been 48 states. We had a family goal to get to 48 states before my brother graduated, and we made it.
0: That's amazing. What's something that your travels have taught you?
1: You know, a lot of times you're at home and you're like, it's the same boring stuff. But when you actually travel for quite a bit, you're like, I need a sense of home. So it's made me appreciate home more.
0: The most beautiful answer I can imagine. Alongside being a senior in high school, Kayla, I saw that you are also a CEO of your own business.
1: Yeah. So I've always had this like entrepreneurial spirit in me. Selling things, making things. It was during COVID actually mm-hmm. when I made these like macrame coasters and then I branched out to do like keychains. And my mom was like, why don't you just throw this up on an Etsy shop? So then I did that and I got like a couple people and then I made an Instagram and I was making reels and one of them blew up. And then from there, it was pretty steady for a while.
0: Really?
1: Yeah.
0: What are some lessons you learned through the experience of running an Etsy shop?
1: The biggest one was communication. You have to communicate a lot. And also there were a lot of times where I had to be creative, think outside the box. You can't just do what everybody else is doing.
0: Right.
1: And also I had to know myself and know my limits when it got too much.
0: Yeah.
1: Like when I was burnt out. So
0: yeah, that's huge. And all of those lessons are major as you move forward. What place do you see music having in your future?
1: The dream is mm-hmm. to be in an orchestra. That would be the dream. Hopefully that might be attainable. We'll see.
0: When you think about that dream of being in an orchestra, what image is your shining star, your beacon that guides you and keeps you working every single day?
1: Getting to share my passions with other people. It's been such a huge part of my life up until this point. If others could feel the same way that I do about horn and about music and orchestra, I think they would get to experience the same joy that I feel when I get to be a part of something like this.
0: Yeah. Kayla, it's been so wonderful to have you with us. I wish you the best of luck on the next phase of your education, your life, your music.
1: Thank you. Thank you for having me.
0: 17-year-old French horn player Kayla Nelson, a high school senior from right here in Kansas City, Missouri.
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0: Now let's enjoy 16-year-old flutist Alex Sadler from nearby Blue Springs, Missouri, performing a charming and evocative piece for solo flute by contemporary British composer Ian Clarke. It's titled The Great Train Race.

0: That was 16-year-old flutist Alex Sadler from Blue Springs, Missouri, performing The Great Train Race by contemporary British composer Ian Clarke. Alex, welcome to From the Top.
1: Hi, it's nice to be here.
0: That performance was just so exhilarating. I could really see a scene unfolding as you performed. We got to talk about these extended techniques, the way you're able to make the flute sound like all kinds of noises. What's a spot in that piece that is where you have a very clear picture?
1: I definitely have a very clear picture during the waltz with the multiphonics.
0: Okay, it was multiphonics. Can you play that spot for a second? And we're going to get this sound in our head. Cool. So first, tell me what's going on at a technical level, and then we'll get into the imagery.
1: So at a technical level, you're playing two notes at once, which generally is not possible on the flute, but there are some very specific fingerings. If you place the air just right, you are able to get two different notes to come out at the same time.
0: Did it come quickly to you, or did you have to practice it a lot?
1: No, that was probably the hardest part about this.
0: Uh-huh.
1: Because sometimes it just doesn't want to work, and you really have to just like keep working through it and keep experimenting to try where exactly that air is supposed to go.
0: It was really cool, and I think a lot of our listeners maybe.
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2: So you're essentially adding an octave underneath the pitch.
3: Yeah.
2: So is that fun for you to play this piece?
3: Yeah, it's pretty fun. The piece has the subtitle, The Flute As You Don't Usually Hear It. So
2: The Great Train Race, The Flute As You Don't Usually Hear It. That's so cool. So when you first looked at this score, did you understand from the composer's notes everything that was required of you, or did you have to go and listen to recordings?
3: I had to go listen to recordings because it's definitely difficult to like get it in your head what is supposed to be going on here.
2: Right. Did you watch any locomotive content on YouTube to get inspired for these train sounds?
3: Well, so one of my favorite things as a child was trains. Anytime we'd go on like a road trip or anything, we'd see a train and I would be like, that's a train.
2: Yeah, it was so transportive. No pun intended. Did you love music from the day you were born?
3: No, actually. I despised music.
2: What?
3: Until sixth grade. Our school district requires us to take either band, choir, or orchestra for our sixth grade year. I went to go try instruments, and I wanted to be different. None of my friends were playing the flute, and I was like, it would be cool if I were the one playing the flute.
2: Yeah.
3: And so I went and tried it. And I found that I actually loved it. It was one of the best things I'm glad I've discovered.
2: I love that as a reason for everyone to play an instrument. I mean, because you just never know what you're going to gravitate towards. Shout out to all those schools where there are still musical instrument requirements. I'm glad that you got to have that. What would you say is your favorite part of playing an instrument?
3: I love performance as just a whole thing. I do theater as well, and anytime I can get up in front of people and entertain them and bring them happiness and joy, I really love to do that.
2: Well, you sure did that today. What role do you imagine music will have in your future?
3: I would really love to do music for my career. There's nothing I have as much passion for as music.
2: Well, keep following your passion, because you play so well and you share so much joy with the audience when you play. Alex, thanks for being with us.
3: Yeah, thanks for having me.
2: 16-year-old flutist Alex Sadler from Blue Springs, Missouri. 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
2: Welcome back to From the Top, where outstanding young musicians come to play. I'm your host, pianist Peter Dugan. It's so great to be with all of you this week and every week, thanks to the generosity of Susan and Gerald Slavitt. We're coming to you today from the great stage of the White Recital Hall at the University of Missouri, Kansas City. Thank you to our hosts and to our friends at Classical KC Public Radio. Now I'm in for a real treat. I get to partner with Kansas City's 17-year-old double bassist, Jacob O'Toole, on the Elegy No. 1 in D major for bass and piano by 19th century Italian composer and double bass champion, Giovanni Battistini. Jacob, whenever you're ready, let's take it from the top.

0: That was Elegy No. 1 in D Major for Bass and Piano by Giovanni Battesini, performed by 17-year-old bassist Jacob O'Toole from Kansas City, Missouri, with me, Peter Dugan, on the piano. Jacob is a Jack Kent Cook Young Artist Award recipient.
1: Jacob, welcome to From the Top.
0: You have such a lyrical sound, and the bass is such a difficult instrument to play as a soloist, and yeah. I would never know it watching you play. There's this effortless quality that I really admire.
2: Yeah, thanks. Yeah.
0: Talk about what this piece means to you, this Battesini.
2: I guess it was the second Battesini piece I learned. It was one of the first pieces that I really got to make my own, you know? It was one of my first with like this lyrical style. The first solos I played were like the Dittersdorf Concerto and the Van Hall Concerto, which were all classical pieces.
0: Right.
2: Like Mozartian
0: yes,
2: era. Yeah.
0: Right.
2: And, you know, with those, you can't really put yourself into it like you can with like the Battesini Elegy.
0: Because now we're squarely in the Romantic period.
2: Yeah.
0: With Battesini, we're thinking Bellini, Verdi, right? These Italian Romantic opera composers. Do you ever feel like an opera singer when you play this piece? Because you sound like one.
2: Yeah, for sure. I mean, my private teacher, he has me sing it out like an opera sometimes just to get a real feel for like the bel canto style.
0: It is bel canto.
2: Yeah.
0: When you say that this repertoire allows you to really put yourself into it.
2: Yeah.
0: Talk more about what that means.
2: Like, for example, we were working on section, I think it was around the 20s, where I kind of interjected myself. It was kind of distraught, and I can just really put my emotions into that. Yeah.
0: Yeah, I heard it. It's such a difficult instrument to make lyrical. What kinds of practice techniques do you work with to develop your tone?
2: Definitely a lot of whole notes. Just sitting there, not even left hand on the bass, just pulling out whole notes from the bow.
0: Just open strings.
2: Yeah, open strings. Eventually that evolves to half notes, to quarters, and stuff like that. Just trying to maintain a kind of consistent tone the whole time, you know?
0: And do you need to practice different colors, like getting very close to the bridge, getting all that core, and then coming back away?
2: Oh, for sure.
0: Bridge?
2: I try to make as little sound as possible. Just really try to get that pianissimo in there. One of the things I struggle with that specifically is the bow bouncing a little bit, especially when you're trying to get like the faintest sound as possible. Any like minute movement at all makes a difference, and you can hear it. Yeah.
0: So when you're on stage and you need to begin a piece that starts off like you just did, how do you game plan for that?
2: You kind of have to like breathe into the note to start it. Like I have it raised above the string, and then I kind of breathe out into
0: it. I saw that your whole body was breathing into it.
2: Yeah, for sure.
0: Yeah, I do the same thing when I need to play something soft in the piano. It's the same idea that you have to breathe with your whole body. If you feel like you're walking on eggshells or you get too precious with it, that's when it doesn't come out the way you want it to.
2: Exactly, yeah.
0: Yeah, that's so interesting.
2: Yeah.
0: Jacob, you come from a musical family?
2: Not musical in the classical sense.
0: Sure, okay.
2: My dad had a rock band in the early 2000s.
0: Yeah, he did?
2: Yeah, he was actually a bass player too.
0: Really?
2: Yeah.
0: So electric bass?
2: Yeah, electric bass.
0: Wow. And so growing up around that, what drew you towards classical music and towards the upright bass?
2: Well, funny thing is, that didn't have too big of a role in shaping my decision. I had to pick between either band and orchestra in elementary school.
0: Right.
2: And I was originally going to play trombone, but I just...
0: So you were drawn to the lower register.
2: Oh, initially, yeah, for sure. Yeah, I didn't want to play no piccolo, you know?
0: Amazing.
2: I didn't really take it seriously until like about seventh grade when I went to this music summer camp. I had the opportunity of meeting one of my personal heroes, Ketelin Rotaru. He's the doctorate of double bass at Arizona State University.
0: Oh.
2: And he came and played a solo for us. And I was just amazed. It was mind-boggling to me, my seventh grader brain, that you could be so virtuosic on like such a large instrument, you know?
0: Wow.
2: Yeah.
0: That's such an amazing reminder the power of a single performance to shape someone's life.
2: I know.
0: Where do you go to school here in Kansas City?
2: Oh, I go to Park Hill.
0: Do you play in the orchestra there, or are you involved in music at high school?
2: Oh, for sure. Yeah, I'm in orchestra, and I'm also part of the jazz band there.
0: What?
2: Yeah.
0: You play upright bass in the jazz band?
2: Yeah.
0: Can we play a little blues?
2: I mean, I could give it a shot.

0: All right, awesome.
1: Oh, man, that was great.
2: Jacob, I just want to thank you for being with us, for your heartfelt performance, and for the great conversation.
0: Yeah, thanks. I appreciate it, really.
2: 17-year-old double bassist and Jack Kent Cook young artist, Jacob O'Toole from Kansas City, Missouri. And now we have the pleasure of hearing from 18-year-old composer Hannah Wolkowitz from St. Louis, Missouri.
3: I'm Hannah Wolkowitz, and I am a saxophonist and composer, and I'm from St. Louis, Missouri. Well, I started composing in eighth grade, which was 2020. From there, I kind of just started composing for the saxophone. I didn't really have a good idea of what a composer was. Like, I knew the music got here somehow, and I knew the, like, composer figures, but I hadn't really thought about the role. And I just really liked the idea of being able to add to the saxophone repertoire and to, like, just write music and have it played. That was the coolest thing, and it still is the coolest thing for me as a composer. And I like to compose stuff that's a little bit different, like really connects to people, whether that be with audience interaction or just an extra element like acting or often funny things I like to do. One piece that I wrote called Strawberry Shortcake, it's with acting, and it's where the trio acts out making a strawberry shortcake. So it took a lot of time to kind of come up with an idea that a non-musical audience could connect to and relate to, and one that, like, was a little bit different.

0: The first part of the piece you're about to hear is called An Ocean Escapade, and it was written for the Kronos Quartet. An Ocean Escapade was an 8-month event. It took me 8 months to write the piece, and that's partly because it was a book. It was literally a book. It was based off of Choose Your Own Adventure books, which is like a kid's story where it gives you a story in the beginning, and then it asks the reader to make a choice, and then you skip pages to wherever you choose. So my piece was structured like that, where the players have to skip to the next part, and the people doing the choosing is the audience. So in my piece, I had the audience shout out which path they wanted to take, and the quartet narrated the whole story. So there was story mixed with music, mixed with audience interaction. You, the audience, are the adventurer who is out in the middle of the ocean on your sailboat, and you are on a mission to an island called Kronos, which is the only place in the world that has an extremely rare species of animal called the Friscos. And the Friscos give off magical sparkles that protect the island from harm and guarantee infinite peace.
1: You are an adventurer who is out in the middle of the ocean on your sailboat. You are on a mission to an island called Kronos. Kronos is the only place in the world that has an extremely rare species of animal called the Friscos. On the night of June 22nd of every year, the Friscos sing to the starry sky. As they sing, magical sparkles begin floating off of their wings. These magical sparkles protect the island from harm and guarantee infinite peace. Now, back to you, the adventurer. You are on a quest to collect the magical sparkles from the Friscos to halt hatred and war in your country. You only have one chance to get the sparkles. So you must be smart about how you spend your time traveling to the island. Along the way, you must shout out choices that could lead to great fun or great danger. No matter what path you take, you will only make two choices. Your second choice will determine whether you succeed or fail in your quest. As you go along this adventure, remember to enjoy yourself, but don't forget your end goal, to get to the island.

0: are loving the relaxing sounds of the wind and the waves and the singing birds as you are sailing. But you've been sailing for a while now. How about you stop and go scuba diving? You won't be gone for that long. After all, you recognize that you are a day ahead of schedule to get to Kronos and collect the magical sparkles from the Friskos. Or maybe you should stay focused and keep sailing? What do you do? Go for a spontaneous scuba diving adventure or keep sailing? Okay, let's go scuba diving.
1: That was An Ocean Escapade, composed by 18-year-old Hannah Wolkowitz and performed in this recording by the Kronos Quartet at the Kronos Festival. Well, in honor of our 25th anniversary year at From the Top, we will now close out today's program with a recording of a performance by one of the over 3,000 From the Top young musicians we've had the opportunity to meet over these past 25 years. The now award-winning violinist Maria Yudenich immigrated from Russia to right here in Kansas City with her family when she was just 2 years old. She performed Vinyavsky's Scherzo Tarantella on From the Top back in March of 2013 when she was 18 years old with Christopher O'Reilly. Before we hear that performance, though, I just want to thank all of our young performers and thank you for listening. I'm your host, pianist Peter Dugan, signing off for this episode of From the Top from Kansas City. Please join us next week for more glorious music and youthful inspiration.

Thank you to the University of Missouri Kansas City Conservatory, the presenting sponsor of From the Top in Kansas City. Thank you also to our engineers, Robert Beck and Joe Tesoro at the UMKC Conservatory, Steven Steigman and Christy L'Esperance from Classical KC, Courtney Krepel, Dean of the UMKC Conservatory, and Mira Midivani for hosting our rehearsal. Finally, a shout out to violinist Rachel Salmon, a From the Top alumna who is now a string player in the Kansas City Symphony Orchestra. The recording of Hannah Wolkowitz's An Ocean Escapade was performed by the Kronos Quartet at the Kronos Festival on June 22, 2024, and recorded by Zach Miley. A heartfelt thank you to the Jack Kent Cook Foundation. Today's From the Top was produced by Megan Swan, Abigail Desser, and Trevor Smith. 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Our associate producer and mastering engineer is Rodrigo Cuenca, and our production manager is Amanda Roth. 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

I have long believed that film scores can be a way into listening to classical music. The sound of the orchestra, the classical language. It's a bonus when composers who have led successful careers writing movie music write for the concert hall. It's like they're taking us by the hand and saying, how about this? Late James Horner, particularly lovely sounds, and this is a piece of his. It's a concerto for violin and cello called Pas de Deux, Dance for Two. We'll listen to it coming up. Here's a concert study for solo harp by Félix Godefroy, played by Valérie Milhaud.

Concert study for solo harp by Felix Godefroy. Fun to say. Valerie Milo played her harp. Thanks for tuning in for classical music tonight. I'm Steve Seal, and we're going to enjoy a lovely work by the late James Horner, a man who made his fame writing seeming like countless highly well-regarded movie scores. But towards the end of his life, he chose to write for the concert hall as well. And we're going to listen to a concerto for violin and cello that he penned in about 20 minutes. Joanne Folletta leading the Women's Philharmonic here in music of Mademoiselle Duval.

Mademoiselle Duval was an 18th century French composer whose full name is not known. She wrote the second opera by a woman that was ever performed by the Paris Opera. She lived from 1718 to 1775, and we do know very, very little about her, but we do have sketches of her music, and that is a suite from her ballet, The Geniuses. Joanne Folletta conducted the Women's Philharmonic. 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

0: That's by Benna Moe, M-O-E, who was a Danish composer of the early 20th century. Actually, she lived until 1983, and that's a little etude of hers played by Catherine Penderup.
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3: Pas de deux, or Dance for Two, is a double concerto for violin, cello, and orchestra by the late James Horner, a man who absolutely made his name for many, many years as one of the preeminent film music composers working in Hollywood. And we're going to listen to the two soloists for whom it was written, the brother-sister duo of Mari and Håkan Samuelsson, playing here with Vasily Petrenko and the Royal Liverpool Philharmonic.

0: A double concerto for violin, cello, and orchestra by the late American composer James Horner. Pas de deux is the title of the piece, and we heard the brother-sister duo of Håkan and Mari Samuelsson, cello and violin, respectively. Vasily Petrenko led the Royal Liverpool Philharmonic.
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This is Gabriel Fauré's Pavane in a beautiful arrangement here for soprano saxophone and orchestra, and Branford Marsalis will play for us.

0: one of Gabriel Fauré's simplest but most simply elegant and beautiful melodies. His Pavane, Branford Marsalis, played his soprano saxophone there, and Andrew Litton conducted the English Chamber Orchestra and chorus as well in that performance. I'm Steve Seal. Thank you for tuning in tonight, and I do hope you can stick around. Much more good stuff to come.
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You might say that this is the sound of two English composers conversing across the centuries. Thomas Tallis from the High Renaissance, Ralph Vaughan Williams from the early years of the 20th century. Vaughan Williams first encountered a melody by Tallis while he was editing the 1906 English hymnal for the Church of England, and he was beguiled. He simply couldn't resist taking the tune and making something of his own out of it, and the result is transcendent. It's coming up as part of our evening music in the hour ahead. Something early, in fact, Renaissance here from Thomas Lupo, two fantasias played by the early music group Fretwork.

Two Fantasias by Tomas Lupo, played on early period instruments there by the group Fretwork. Good evening and thanks for coming along. I'm Steve Seal. Classical music for the late hours of a Tuesday night will feature the guitarist John Williams in about 10 minutes. Always popular, gorgeous work by Ralph Vaughan Williams, his Talus Fantasia, and a marvelous choral performance by the terrific group Voces 8 later on. Camille Saint-Saëns was a composer who came by his fondness for Africa quite naturally. In fact, he enjoyed visiting Egypt very often. And I'm not sure that we would call his such works as this, his Africa fantasy, exactly culturally accurate, perhaps, but I think the intention was probably pure at the time with Saint-Saëns. Stephen Huff here at the piano with the City of Birmingham Symphony Orchestra, conducted by Sakari Oramo.

The Africa Fantasy by Saint-Saëns. Stephen Huff played the piano, and Sakari Oramo conducted the City of Birmingham Symphony Orchestra. Down to South America here for a few minutes, and this is from Antonio Lauro, who was considered to be one of the foremost composers of the guitar in the 20th century. Venezuelan musician and composer who lived until 1986. And this is a Venezuelan dance played here by John Williams.

0: A Venezuelan Dance by Antonio Lauro, played by John Williams.
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0: When rising from the bed of death, overwhelmed with guilt and fear, I see my Maker face to face. Oh, how shall I appear? Those were the words that accompanied a tune that Rayfon Williams encountered when editing a new version of the English hymnal in 1906. And while those words might be powerful, it was the melody that they were attached to that truly grabbed Von Williams by the collar, so much so that he decided that after his hymnal work was done, he would reserve a little bit of that tune for his own purposes. And this is the result, his Fantasia on a Theme of Thomas Tallis.

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An English Renaissance composer providing a melody used by a 20th century Englishman. Rayfon Williams' Fantasia on a Theme of Thomas Tallis, played there by the St. Louis Symphony Orchestra, conducted by Leonard Slotkin. Keeping things British for just a few more minutes here.

0: Locus Iste, in this place, by the contemporary Welsh composer Paul Miller, sung there by Voces 8.
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0: Romantic Pieces, Opus 75 by Dvorak, Renal Copasson, violin, and Katya Bunyatishvili at the piano.
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How does one mark destruction of a country and of a culture with mourning, with grief? And when the culture is Germany in the 1940s, it's also with grave reflection and indeed horror. Richard Strauss knew that Germany was not supposed to have been this, and he lamented its transformation, leading to its rightful destruction in this music. Metamorphosen, which we'll hear played by the Oculi Ensemble in just a few minutes. There's Shostakovich, Bach, Yo-Yo Ma to play his cello, and more on the way as well. The Prelude to Ermelin by Frederick Delius is played here by the Northern Sinfonia of England, led by Richard Hickox.

gentle and peaceful music by Frederick Delius, the Ermeline Prelude. Good to have you along for some late evening listening on a Tuesday. I'm Steve Seal. Piano music of Shostakovich coming up. There's solo cello from Bach later on. Yo-Yo Ma will do the honors. We'll spend quite a bit of time enjoying that, in fact. But first, something serious and deeply contemplative from Richard Strauss. He wrote his Metamorphosis for 23 solo strings, 10 violins, 5 violas, 5 cellos, 3 double basses. In March of 1945, the closing months of the Second World War, and it was a lament for all that Germany had become during World War II, and not just the tragedy that had befallen its people, but literally the physical destruction as well that happens when your country is overtaken by the Nazi Party. And Metamorphosis is a dramatic and very emotional response to that grief, and this is the Oculi Ensemble to perform.

Metamorphosen by Richard Strauss, performed by the Oculi Ensemble. 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

0: Prelude and Fugue number 22 by Shostakovich, played by Yuliana Avdieva.
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Structure and routine. These things are really good for us, right? Especially as babies and young kids. You keep babies and toddlers on a pretty strict schedule so that you don't have a toddler tantrum on your hands. This flutist grew up in a family where, even after the toddler tantrums went away, there was a lot of structure. And it's something that she still loves to have in her life. Flutist Jennifer Stinton, her father was an officer in the British Navy and then a teacher. He was a disciplined man, and that made for strong structure in her life when she was a kid. And she knows that this upbringing might sound tough, but for her it was a very normal way of life. And she says today it's been important for her own evolution and success. We'll enjoy a performance now by flutist Jennifer Stinton as she plays with the Scottish Chamber Orchestra this Sonata for Flute and Orchestra by Francis Poulenc.

0: Sonata for Flute and Orchestra by Francis Poulenc. The flute played by Jennifer Stinton, and the orchestra was the Scottish Chamber Orchestra under conductor Stuart Bedford. I'm Jillian Kahn. I hope you're doing well tonight. It's great to have your company. We'll hear some music from what's called the greatest comic ballet of the 19th century, coming up in about 15 minutes.
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0: Matthias Baumert conducts the London Mozart Players with music by one of Mozart's contemporaries. Muzio Clementi and Mozart were contemporaries and kind of rivals. Mozart was not a great fan of Clementi's, but Clementi never spoke ill of Mozart. Here's Muzio Clementi's Symphony No. 2.

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Matthias Baumert conducted London Mozart players on Music Through the Night. This music is from what's called the greatest comic ballet of the 19th century. Coppelia is about a doctor who makes a life-size dancing doll. The doll is so lifelike that boys from the village become infatuated. From Act 2, Scene 2, this is music from Coppelia by Leo Delibes.

0: late 1800s across Paris, Coppelia was an instant hit in opera houses. The show sold out for weeks, and it became known as the greatest comic ballet of the 19th century. We heard music from Act 2, Scene 2 of Coppelia by Leo Delibes. Richard Bonning conducted the National Philharmonic Orchestra.
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Art has always sent a message. Whether it's paintings, sculpture, the written word, or music. This is music that really packs a punch, and a loud and clear message. It's a symphony written by Franz Joseph Haydn during a time when he was royal conductor in rural Hungary for a royal court. Haydn and all the musicians in the orchestra had a really long season. They hadn't had a break in a while, and all they wanted to do was go home to their families and have some time off of work. But the prince they worked for requested that they stay and play another new symphony. So Haydn started writing that symphony and had a loud and clear message for the prince in the final movement. We'll hear the whole symphony and find out what that message is all about coming up in about a half an hour.

0: Suite in the Old Style by Alfred Schnittke. Vladimir Spivakov conducted Moscow Virtuosi on Music Through the Night. A symphony by Haydn is coming up in about 15 minutes. This one really packs a punch. He had a loud and clear message for the prince he worked for with this symphony. I'll tell you what to listen for when we hear that whole entire thing coming up in about 15 minutes.
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Fantasy by Robert Schumann, played by the New York Philharmonic and violinist Anna-Sophie Mutter with conductor Kurt Mazur. Franz Joseph Haydn is a composer who worked for a royal court in rural Hungary for many, many years. And this was a good job for him. But one particular season, he and the other members of the orchestra just wanted a break. But the prince requested one more new symphony. So Haydn went to work, started writing a new symphony, and the final movement of this has a clear message to the prince. It's called the Farewell Symphony, and when you listen in the final movement, listen for these pauses, and then imagine musician after musician on stage, snuffing out their candle, taking their instrument, and walking off stage. At the end, Haydn would follow the orchestra members, and the prince got the message.

0: Conductor Adam Fischer and the Austro-Hungarian Haydn Orchestra with Haydn's Farewell Symphony, Symphony No. 45.
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Over the last 40 years, Pat Metheny has won 20 Grammy Awards. That's a great accomplishment. What's even more amazing is that he's won these awards in 10 different musical categories. Pat Metheny has been successful in the jazz genre, rock and roll, pop, country, Latin, and of course, classical. For Metheny, music is one big, singular thing. He said music exists in a realm that has no borders. There's really no difference between these genres. And with his piece called Road to the Sun, he takes you on a journey that's kind of out of this world through a mix of all these sounds. We'll hear a little bit of Road to the Sun by Pat Metheny, performed here by the Los Angeles Guitar Quartet. This is Parts 4 and 5.

The Los Angeles Guitar Quartet with parts 4 and 5 from Road to the Sun by Pat Metheny on Music Through the Night. Next, we'll hear music from Tchaikovsky's first completed opera. The score was destroyed. He destroyed it, and it was only reconstructed after his death using parts that were performed during the first performance. Voivoda by Tchaikovsky, performed here by the Gothenburg Symphony Orchestra.

0: Voyevoda by Peter Tchaikovsky. Neeme Järvi conducted the Gothenburg Symphony Orchestra on Music Through the Night. I hope you're doing well tonight. If not, please stick around. The music will work on changing that for you. That's exactly why we're here. Still to come, some piano music by Bach, played by an expert in that field. That's in about 10 minutes.
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3: 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One note might be a pivot point where a new movement unfolds. 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

The ensemble City Winds with Turns by Belinda Reynolds on Music Through the Night. 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

0: pianist Angela Hewitt, a Bach expert. People love her recordings of Bach, and she showed you why. That's Partita No. 2 by J.S. Bach. If you're curious about a piece of music you've heard, go to our on-air playlist, and that will tell you more. 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

0: I think I was born to play, and I love music. I love the guitar. When I go back to my memory, I've always played the guitar, and I've always felt that I was a guitarist. It's not something is thinking, oh, I'm learning, I'm studying to be a guitarist. It was, I'm a guitarist and I am working to be a better guitarist, but I always was one.
1: That's guitarist Pepe Romero. He will play his beloved guitar, and you'll hear more about how music played a key part in his recovery when he was just a child. That's coming up in about a half an hour.

When Felix Mendelssohn was between the ages of 12 and 14, he wrote about a dozen string symphonies. Here's one of those. It's String Symphony No. 5.

written by Felix Mendelssohn when he was a preteen, String Symphony No. 5. Agnieszka Dusmal conducted Amadeus Ensemble on Music Through the Night. Here's the ensemble Stile Antico with music by Joconde Prez.

0: Agnus Dei by Jocan the Prey, performed there by the ensemble Stile Antico on Music Through the Night. Coming up, a little Chopin piano music, and still to come, a performance by guitarist Pepe Romero. I hope you can stick around.
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0: Pianist Maria Joao Pires has given online piano lessons in the past. She says that teaching is a common expression, but what she offers during these lessons is more than that. It's a dialogue through music. It's this give and receive exchange. She believes in creating things with students. Here's Pires playing some Chopin, Nocturne No. 7.

Just heard her play Chopin's Nocturne No. 7 on Music Through the Night. Maybe you've seen the power of music work miracles on people. That happened to guitarist Pepe Romero. He had infant paralysis, and his father would sit for hours and play music for his son and also do massage on Pepe's body. And just as that paralysis came, it left. And Pepe Romero knows that it was music that helped him heal. Guitarist Pepe Romero and Academy of St. Martin in the Fields play guitar Concerto No. 3 by Mauro Giuliani.

0: Guitar Concerto No. 3 by Mauro Giuliani. Neville Mariner conducted Academy of St. Martin in the Fields and guitarist Pepe Romero.
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1: What's your favorite season? Summer has barely just begun. But for those that love a good fall bonfire, pumpkin spice, and sweatshirt season, it cannot end fast enough. Whatever your favorite season is, chances are there's a piece of music that paints a picture of it. And coming up, we will get lost in the wonder of autumn with this piece of music by one of the best storytellers to do the seasons. It's coming up in about 5 minutes.

This festival scherzo for piano and strings is by Madeline Dring. It's performed by pianist Martin Roscoe and Guildhall Strings.

Festival Scherzo for Piano and Strings by Madeline Dring. We heard pianist Martin Roscoe and the strings of the ensemble Guildhall Strings with conductor Robert Salter. I'm Jalene Kahn. I hope you're doing well tonight. It's great to have your company and listen together. We will listen now to music that paints a scene of a beautiful autumn landscape. Think of that crisp and carefree air, maybe a harvest dance party with lots of great dances, great food, and laughter. This is Autumn from Vivaldi's Four Seasons.

Since that music was written over 300 years ago, over 1,000 recordings have been made. It's been used in movies, TV, and all over pop culture. Autumn from Four Seasons by Vivaldi. That was the Orpheus Chamber Orchestra and violinist Sarah Chang. Well, autumn is still a ways away. Summer is just kicking off. So let's celebrate that season with this summer song by Agatha Gröndahl.

0: Agatha Grondahl was born in the 1840s, and unlike a lot of women at the time, her family, especially her father, really supported a career in music and the arts. He thought it was important for his daughters to learn music, and two of his daughters would become well-known in Norway, Agatha as a musician and her sister as an artist. That was Summer Song from Fantasy Pieces by Agatha Grondahl. Bjarte Ingaset conducted the Iceland Symphony Orchestra.
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0: Carl Stamitz's father was the founder of the Mannheim School, and eventually Stamitz made quite a name for himself as a prominent composer. Mozart was a big fan of his, and he left behind about 50 symphonies. That was one of those symphonies by Carl Stamitz, performed by the London Mozart Players with conductor Matthias Baumert.
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At one point in his late 40s, Gabriel Fauré was married but fell in love with another woman. With that affair came this burst of creativity, and he wrote this piece and dedicated it to the daughter of the woman he was in love with. Some people suspected he was actually that girl's father. It's Dolly Sweet by Gabriel Fauré.

0: Gabrielle Fauré's Dolly Suite. Thomas Beecham conducted the French National Radio and Television Orchestra on Music Through the Night. I'm Jalene Kahn. Thanks a lot for being here. I hope you're doing well.
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What is going on in their head? That's a question I often ask myself when I watch performers. Especially the performers that are so moved by the music. Conductors often show us how moved they are by the music. And do you ever wonder what they're thinking? Of course, they're thinking about the music, but do they have time to enjoy it? Coming up, some things that Maren Alsop say are going through her head when she's conducting in about 15 minutes. Pianist Joanne Polk has spent most of her career dedicated to recording music by female composers. Here's one of those recordings by Amy Beach. This is Prelude on an Old Folk Tune.

Prelude on an Old Folk Tune by Amy Beach, performed there by pianist Joanne Polk. Richard Strauss wrote his opera Der Rosenkavalier in the early 1900s, but the story was set in old Europe, and the music revels in the splendor and charm of Vienna's golden age. So, of course, you hear waltz themes throughout the opera. From Der Rosenkavalier, here's the waltz sequence number 2.

Waltz Sequence Number 2 from Der Rosenkavalier by Richard Strauss. Neeme Järvi conducted the Scottish National Orchestra. When Marin Alsop gets ready to conduct, she's thinking of a few things. It all starts before she even goes on stage. She's thinking of the tempo and the pulse of the piece. That has to be perfect. As soon as the music starts, Alsop feels this connection with musicians and the sound of the notes. And she says it's really critical that her and the musicians work as one unit, because that's how they're going to tell the story that the music wants to tell. And in this performance, Alsop wants you to visualize walking down a path in the quiet of early morning. It's sunrise, and the sun gradually rises on these masses of flowers that are all planted closely together. Picture that as you listen to Marin Alsop and the Vienna Radio Symphony play this music by Margaret Brouwer, Path at Sunrise, Masses of Flowers.

0: Composer Margaret Brouwer says, as you listen to that music and you picture walking through a garden during that early morning sunrise, think of the mix of emotions you might feel. It might be acceptance, gratitude. You might be feeling sadness or grief. And there's always appreciation for the beauty of these flowers and the sun, no matter what you're going through. Path at Sunrise, Masses of Flowers. It's by Margaret Brouwer, and we heard the Vienna Radio Symphony conducted by Marin Alsop.
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0: Carl Philipp Emanuel Bach was the second son of Johann Sebastian Bach. He learned from his father and his godfather, Georg Philipp Telemann. Here's a flute concerto by C.P.E. 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

0: flutist Christian Gertner and the Vienna Academy, led by Martin Hasselbeck, playing a flute concerto by Carl Philipp Emanuel Bach.
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0: cellist Anne Gastinel and pianist Claire Desert with Franz Schubert's Violin Sonatina No. 1. I'm Jalene Kahn. Thanks a lot for listening with me.
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1: Good morning. It is 6 a.m. on Wednesday, June 3rd. I'm Stephanie Elkins. This is WPR Music. Thank you very much for listening on this early morning. I'm with you until 10 o'clock. Your Wisconsin hosts are here between 6 a.m. and 7 p.m. every weekday. And we also bring you hourly headlines. Those will be coming up in about a half a minute from both NPR and from the WPR news team. And as for the music, we select that by hand, and you hear that throughout the day. And as far as the music goes this hour, there's a piece by Georges Enesco. We're also going to hear the first of the orchestral suites by Johann Sebastian Bach. And to start with, one of the Rossiniana suites by Mauro Giuliani. Those are for the guitar, based on music by Rossini. All of that is after those headlines, which are next. 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
2: Live from NPR News in Washington, I'm Corva Coleman. The U.S. and Iran have once again exchanged fire. The Pentagon says U.S. forces fired a missile at a ship to stop it from reaching Iran's main oil terminal on Kharg Island. NPR's Aya Batrawi reports.
3: Iran fired missiles at U.S. forces in Kuwait and Bahrain. Kuwait says drones then hit its airport, wounding several people. Iran's Revolutionary Guard says the attacks last night were in response to U.S. strikes on its Qishim Island near the Strait of Hormuz. The Guard says it targeted the U.S. Navy's Fifth Fleet in Bahrain and air bases in Kuwait, causing damage. U.S. Central Command says Iran's attacks failed to hit their target. CENTCOM also says its attacks on a military ground control station on Qishim Island were, quote, self-defense strikes in response to attempted attacks by Iran across the region, without specifying further. Meanwhile, President Trump said the U.S. and Iran continue to exchange messages on a deal to end the war. Aya Batrawi, NPR News, Dubai.
2: The White House says it is dropping a plan to create a nearly $1.8 billion fund. This would be used to pay people who claim they were targets of political investigations. NPR's Ryan Lucas says acting U.S. Attorney General Todd Blanche explained the decision in congressional testimony yesterday.
4: The Justice Department had put out a statement that it would abide by a court ruling, putting the fund on hold until at least June 12th while a lawsuit challenging it plays out in court. And then at yesterday's hearing, Blanche was asked what the department's plans were after that date. He said the department is dropping its plans for the funds, full stop. Now, Blanche was asked to put that into writing, and he said, in essence, he sees no reason to do that, which was cause for a bit of skepticism.
2: NPR's Ryan Lucas reporting. Six states held primary elections yesterday. That includes New Mexico. Katerina Barton reports from Santa Fe on the state's gubernatorial race.
5: Former Interior Secretary Deb Haaland won the Democratic nomination for New Mexico governor. She beat out Bernalillo County District Attorney Sam Bregman. Haaland is a member of the Laguna Pueblo. If she wins in November, she will become the first Native American woman to serve as governor in the country. She'll face Republican nominee Rio Rancho Mayor Greg Hull in the general election. But he'll face an uphill battle. Republicans haven't won a statewide office in 10 years. Spending in the governor's primary set a record for the most expensive in state history. The race also saw a high voter turnout thanks to a new semi-open primary system. For NPR News, I'm Katerina Barton in Santa Fe, New Mexico.
2: The California governor's primary remains too close to call. Now, this is an unusual election. Candidates from all parties run together, and the top two advance to a November election. So far, Republican Steve Hilton leads, followed by Democrats Javier Becerra and Tom Steyer. You're listening to NPR.
6: This is Wisconsin Public Radio News at 6:04. I'm Alex Crow. A proposed moratorium to stop data center development in Brown County will not move forward after the local board tabled the vote. Last night, more than 100 people gathered before Brown County's Planning, Development, and Transportation Committee. During public comments, several community members spoke out against large-scale data center projects. At the meeting, officials said state law does not allow the county to pass a data center moratorium. Local leaders said that cities, villages, and towns have that control. WBAY reports that some Brown County board members plan to discuss future steps regarding data center projects. Last month, Manitowoc County passed a similar moratorium to halt development of data centers. Riders of all-terrain vehicles in Wisconsin are required to buckle up to ride off-road trails after a change in rules. Avery Martinez says the change comes after one of the deadliest years on record for UTVs in Wisconsin.
7: 32 people died last year in UTV-ATV crashes in Wisconsin while not wearing seatbelts. But updated regulations, which went into effect June 1st, now require everyone inside a vehicle to wear them. But who enforces use? The Department of Natural Resources says regular patrols. Randy Harden of the Wisconsin ATV-UTV Association says enforcement starts with riders.
8: We really encourage this.
7: He says positive peer pressure saves lives.
8: Will everybody do it? Absolutely not. Does everybody wear the seatbelts in the car? No. But that doesn't mean you stop trying. And that's really what this effort is.
7: The new regulations also limit window tints and prohibit towing people behind vehicles. Avery Martinez, Wisconsin Public Radio.
6: A Racine area man who requested absentee ballots on behalf of other people just to prove it could be done has been sentenced to probation, but no jail time. Harry Waite was convicted in March on charges of election fraud and identity theft. In 2022, he announced that he had ordered absentee ballots on behalf of Assembly Speaker Robin Voss and Racine Mayor Corey Mason. Waite was found guilty of one felony and two misdemeanors. He could have faced up to 7 years in prison after being convicted, but prosecutors instead requested 90 days. He has been sentenced, instead of any of that, to 3 years of probation. Waite's attorney tells WPR that he will appeal. Plenty of sunshine across Wisconsin today, with highs in the 70s and 80s, pretty light winds as well. A slight chance for some rain in northwestern Wisconsin tonight, otherwise cloudy with lows in the 40s and 50s. It is likely we'll see some rain across a good portion of Wisconsin tomorrow, except for the southeastern corner of the state where things will stay dry. Highs in the 70s and 80s once again tomorrow. 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
1: Good morning, happy Wednesday, and welcome to Morning Classics on WPR Music. I'm Stephanie Elkins. It is about 7:30 after 6 on June 3rd. Thank you very much for sharing part of your morning with WPR. In about an hour from now, we're going to hear a little bit of Beethoven, an excerpt from one of his piano concertos. And just before the next round of headlines, there's a little piece for flute and piano by Georges Enesco. We're also going to hear the first of the orchestral suites by Johann Sebastian Bach. And to start with, a piece by Mauro Giuliani. He was quite the shining star in the salons of Vienna. He was a guitarist. He taught, he performed, he composed for his instrument. And this is his Rossiniana No. 5, which is one of several guitar pastiches that he created using some of Rossini's opera hits of the day. This is guitarist Bruno Giuffredi.

0: The Rossiniana No. 5 by Mauro Giuliani. All of those suites constructed from the opera hits of the day by Rossini. And that was a performance by Bruno Giuffredi. The No. 5 had some hits from Tancredi and The Barber of Seville and Cinderella, among others. Good morning. This is Morning Classics on WPR Music, the first hour of the program. I'm Stephanie Elkins with you until 10 o'clock. In just a moment, we are going to hear one of the great works by J.S. Bach, his first orchestral suite. That's right after this.
1: 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Now his son, Hans, insists upon taking the dog away. Can Bo salvage his fragile relationship with his son and keep his dog before time runs out? 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

0: Something about music by Johann Sebastian Bach early in the morning, especially on a lovely late spring day, just lifts me up. That was a performance of the Orchestral Suite No. 1 in C by the English Baroque soloists, John Elliott Gardner conducting. The original score for that one was never found, but the parts fortunately had been copied out back in the 1720s. So it persisted, made it through history. Good morning. This is Morning Classics on WPR Music. I'm Stephanie Elkins. I'll be here till 10 o'clock. I have hourly headlines. Well, I don't have them, but there are hourly headlines for you between now and the end of the day. And those are coming up next at 7. And between now and then, we're going to hear from the Romanian composer, George Enescu. That'll be right after this.
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0: Good morning. If you're just getting up and around, this is WPR Music. 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Those are coming up at 7 o'clock. 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It included the world premiere of an opera by Wisconsin composer Matt Gendel. And this coming Saturday, we'll be airing Puccini's La Bohème. And that broadcast is hosted by Lori Skelton, and it includes her conversation with the performers. That is Saturday at noon on WPR Music. You can also listen live and learn more about the productions at wpr.org/music. There is a piece next by the Romanian composer George Enescu. He was a violinist, also a child prodigy, the youngest student ever admitted to the Vienna Conservatory. He was 7 at the time. And he left the Vienna Conservatory for the Paris Conservatory when he was only 14 years old. And the piece we're going to hear next was composed for the Paris Conservatory flute students as an exam piece by Enescu. It is his Cantabile and Presto, or song-like and very fast. It's from 1904, and this is Mary Palchuk playing the flute with John Novacek piano.

0: The Cantabile and Presto by George Enesco, written for an exam for flute students. How'd you like to open that score and see what you had to learn? That was Mary Palchek playing the flute with John Novacek piano. Good morning. Thanks so much for listening to Morning Classics today. Headlines are right around the corner. We'll hear from NPR and from WPR. And then next hour's music starts with the Rondo from the Piano Concerto No. 1 by Beethoven. There's also some symphonic music by Ariaga and more. Thanks very much for listening.
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1: Live from NPR News in Washington, I'm Corva Coleman. Six states held primary elections yesterday. There's been a lot of attention on California's unusual primary. Candidates from all parties run together. NPR Stephen Fowler says for governor, there were more than 60 gubernatorial candidates.
2: There is a three-person race for the top two spots. Billionaire Tom Steyer, former Health and Human Services Secretary Javier Becerra, and former Fox News host Steve Hilton, a Republican backed by Trump. This is important because it's possible that the two Democrats advance, leaving Republicans without a top-of-the-ticket champion to help them with some House races affected by redistricting.
1: NPR's Stephen Fowler reporting. There's interest in the Senate race in Iowa. Republican voters have selected GOP Congresswoman Ashley Hinson for their candidate. Democratic voters picked Iowa State House Representative Josh Turek. He represents an area that voted for Donald Trump. He argues his resume is the best way for Democrats to win in a Republican-led state. There's a new acting director of national intelligence. President Trump has tapped the current head of the Federal Housing Finance Agency, Bill Pulte. His current job is to regulate the agencies that guarantee home loans in the U.S. Before that, his career focused mostly on housing. His biographies do not show any experience in the intelligence field. NPR's Eric McDaniel has more.
3: Bill Pulte has used his current post to attack people Trump perceives as political enemies. His new job? Present objective assessments of U.S. intelligence gathering to the president so he can make informed decisions. Top Democrats are now warning that his appointment could imperil their party's support for a key foreign intelligence gathering law. House Minority Leader Hakeem Jeffries.
4: His supposed elevation as the acting director of national intelligence will jeopardize the effort to pass surveillance legislation that was already on life support.
3: FISA is set to expire June 12th. Eric McDaniel, NPR News, the Capitol.
1: The Trump administration is preventing Americans exposed to Ebola from returning home for care. The plan instead is to send them to a facility in Kenya. NPR's Gabriela Emanuel reports aid groups are concerned. This could affect recruitment for qualified medical teams to treat people.
5: In Kenya, the proposed quarantine site has been met with legal hurdles and civilian protests. Now, humanitarian aid groups are also voicing concerns. Doctors Without Borders says this U.S. policy will, quote, negatively impact the ability of international organizations to recruit qualified and experienced staff to travel to the epicenter of the outbreak in the Democratic Republic of Congo. In past Ebola outbreaks in Africa, infected Americans received care at specialized U.S. facilities. Their fatality rate was much lower because of the high quality of medical care. Gabriela Emanuel, NPR News.
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6: This is Wisconsin Public Radio News at 7:04. I'm Alex Crow. Harry Waite, a Racine area conservative activist, has received probation on election fraud and identity theft charges. As Anya Van Wagtendonk reports, he could have received years in jail.
7: Waite was found guilty of two misdemeanors and a felony in March, almost 4 years after he requested absentee ballots on behalf of other people to prove it could be done. He faced up to 7 years in jail. Prosecutors from the DOJ requested 90 days. Instead, Waite received 3 years of probation and no jail time. His attorney tells WPR that they will appeal. In 2022, Waite ordered ballots on behalf of Assembly Speaker Robin Voss and Racine Mayor Corey Mason. He then revealed those actions himself, saying he was trying to expose vulnerabilities in the voting system. In the years since, he's stood by the move, saying what he did was criminal but not nefarious. A small group of supporters who have mobilized around his trial celebrated the sentencing on social media. Anya Van Wagtendonk, Wisconsin Public Radio.
6: A proposed moratorium to stop data center development in Brown County will not move forward after the local board tabled the vote. Last night, more than 100 people gathered before Brown County's Planning, Development, and Transportation Committee, according to NBC 26. During public comments, several community members spoke out against large-scale data center projects. At the meeting, officials said state law does not allow Brown County to pass a data center moratorium at the county level. Local leaders said that cities, villages, and towns have that control. Last month, Manitowoc County passed a similar moratorium to halt development of data centers. Off-road riders have some new rules they need to follow in the state of Wisconsin. This comes after a rise in off-road vehicles on Wisconsin trails and an uptick in dangerous crashes. Last year, 32 people died in UTV crashes while not wearing a seatbelt. Now the Department of Natural Resources says everyone inside of a vehicle must be buckled up. Randy Harden with the Wisconsin ATV-UTV Association says there was a previous version of this law that required seatbelts to be worn, but there was a problem with how the rule was worded.
8: And it said all passengers must wear a seatbelt. Didn't say the driver. That was never the intent. So this corrects that and says all passengers and the driver must wear a seatbelt.
6: The DNR says enforcement will be handled with normal patrols by conservation wardens, sheriff's deputies, and police across the state. The regulations also limit window tinting and towing people behind trailers. In weather, highs in the 70s and 80s with lots of sunshine today, clouds overnight with lows in the 40s and 50s, and rain across a good portion of Wisconsin tomorrow. This is WPR.
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9: Good morning. Happy Wednesday and welcome to the second hour of Morning Classics. It's about 7:30 on June 3rd. I'm Stephanie Elkins with you until 10 o'clock. Cinderella makes an appearance later in the hour. There's music from a release that we recently featured. It's from the Violin Concerto by Kip Winger. There is some Baroque music from the court in Dresden and a symphonic excerpt by a Spanish composer. And speaking of symphonic music, the hour starts with a piece by a composer whose 9 symphonies are very popular and transformed the soundscape of the day. That would be Beethoven. But this is an excerpt from his Piano Concerto No. 1. It's the final movement performed by Paul Lewis and the BBC Symphony Orchestra with Jerzy Bolo-Levek conducting.

The finale from the Piano Concerto No. 1 in C by Beethoven. That was Paul Lewis performing with the BBC Symphony Orchestra, Jerzy Belolovec, conducting. Lewis has an interesting background. He's English, and there were no musicians in his family. His dad worked at the Liverpool docks, and he started out on the cello in school and didn't even start serious piano studies until he was in his teens. Good morning. You're listening to Morning Classics on WPR Music. It is 7:17. It is Wednesday, June 3rd. Thanks very much for joining me this morning. I'm Stephanie Elkins. There is music next by a Spanish Basque composer, Juan Crisóstomo Arriaga. He was born in 1806, started out playing the organ in church after taking some music lessons from family members. Later studied in Paris at the conservatory and by all accounts did very well there. Unfortunately, Arriaga died just before he turned 20, possibly of TB. But he left behind about 30 pieces, including the symphony he composed while at the conservatory, the one we're going to hear the fourth movement from. This is the Scottish Chamber Orchestra, Charles Mackerras conducting.

0: Music by a teenager, Juan Crisóstomo Arriaga. That was his Symphony in D, the finale, fourth movement. We heard the Scottish Chamber Orchestra, Charles McCarris, conducting. Arriaga, by the way, was born on Mozart's birthday exactly 50 years later. Good morning. It's 7:23 on a Wednesday, and we're going to hear from the court in Dresden coming up right after this.
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0: We're headed to the court of Augustus the Strong next. He met Johann David Heineken in Venice and brought him back to Germany to be the court composer for him. And we're going to hear a piece that Heineken created while he was in Dresden. It's a Concerto Grosso in G, performed here by Musica Antiqua of Cologne with Reinhard Gerbel conducting.

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A lively Concerto Grosso in G by Johann David Heineken. That was Musica Antiqua of Cologne with Reinhard Gerbel conducting. Good morning. It is 7:37, and we're going to hear another Baroque Concerto Grosso next hour. But in that case, it's one written by an Italian living in England. That one we just heard was from Dresden, Germany. Good morning. There is music by Kip Winger coming up in just a moment, but first a check of the weather. It's going to be a lovely late spring day with sunny to partly cloudy skies, highs from the upper 70s to the low 80s, and there will be a nice breeze.

Breeze from about 6 to 13 miles per hour today. Overnight, partly cloudy with a 30% chance for some showers in the far northwest. Lows in the 50s tonight. And for tomorrow, partly sunny in the south and east. Mostly cloudy elsewhere with a 50% chance for some scattered showers and storms. Highs in the mid-70s to the mid-80s tomorrow. Right now, most of Wisconsin's in the 50s with a few 60s in the far western part of the state and a couple of lingering 40s here and there, mostly in the river valleys. The high is 64 in Osceola. The low is 46 in Boscobel. And at the WPR bureaus, it is 61 in Eau Claire, 57 in La Crosse, 55 in Milwaukee and Green Bay, 52 in Wausau and Madison, and 52, just clicked over to 52 in Superior. It was below 50. And at hand, we're going to hear an excerpt from an album that we featured in April as a new release from the contemporary American composer Kip Winger. His violin concerto is titled In the Language of Flowers, inspired in part by falling in love. This is the second movement, called Viscaria, a flower that symbolizes attraction and flirtation. You hear that right away with violinist Peter Otto and the Nashville Symphony led by Giancarlo Guerrero.

0: Fiscaria, the second movement from the Violin Concerto by Kip Winger, and that was violinist Peter Otto playing with the Nashville Symphony with Giancarlo Guerrero conducting. Good morning. It is 7:45 and you're listening to Morning Classics on WPR Music, and I have a fairy tale brought to life through music coming up right after this.
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0: There's music next, written by a composer for his son's fourth birthday, and that would be Eric Coates. He was a 20th century English composer, and he wrote the Three Bears Fantasy for his son, Austin. And right away you can hear the musical Who's Been Sitting in My Chair, and Goldilocks Takes a Nap, you'll hear that, and There's a Ticking Clock, and lots more as the music brings the story to life. This is the Royal Liverpool Philharmonic, led by Charles Groves.

Charles Groves conducting the Royal Liverpool Philharmonic with the Three Bears Fantasy by Eric Coates. And they chase her away in the end. There's so much to listen for in that piece. It's a fun one to explore. Good morning. It is just a little before 8 o'clock. It's about 3 minutes till, and there are headlines then from NPR and from the news team here at WPR. Right now, a little bit more music from the 20th century, Ain't Misbehavin'.

0: Little jazz for your Wednesday morning, Ain't Misbehavin' by Fats Waller with Alan Feinberg at the piano. News is next from NPR and from WPR, and then we're going to hear music from Brazil. More about that after this.
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4: The head of the UN's nuclear watchdog agency says inspectors have been on the ground in Iran, but they did not go back to facilities that were attacked. Instead, they visited small labs and other facilities. NPR's Aya Betraoui reports.
5: Rafael Grossi of the International Atomic Energy Agency says there's very limited to no activity in Iran now in uranium mining and enrichment. Grossi was directly involved in nuclear talks between Iran and the U.S. in February, just before the U.S. and Israel struck Iran. Asked by NPR if Iran had agreed then to zero stockpiling of its highly enriched uranium, Grossi said it's hard to say because talks were truncated by war.
6: There were a number of alternatives that were being discussed at that time. One is what you mentioned, but it was not the only one.
5: Grossi says other options included Iran halting or limiting enrichment. Now he says it's yet to be seen what can be agreed on. Aya Betraoui, NPR News, Abu Dhabi.
4: Meanwhile, speaking to podcaster Miranda Devine, President Trump said today Iran has agreed to not have a nuclear weapon. However, there's been no comment from Iran on that statement. Six states held primaries yesterday. In Iowa, the winner of the Republican gubernatorial primary is businessman Zach Lane. He will face Iowa's Democratic state auditor in November's general election. From Iowa Public Radio, Katerina Sestarek reports.
7: Lane narrowly won the Republican nomination over Congressman Randy Feenstra, who was endorsed by President Trump last week. Lane was endorsed by the political arm of the Make America Healthy Again movement. He says nobody thought he could win.
8: We were outspent, opposed by the establishment, told to wait our turn. Well, tonight the people of Iowa had something to say about that we're not going to wait anymore.
7: Lane will face Democratic State Auditor Rob Sand this fall. It's the first time in 20 years Iowa has a wide-open governor's race without an incumbent. The Cook Political Report has labeled the race a toss-up, even though Republicans have a major voter registration advantage in Iowa. For NPR News, I'm Katerina Sestarek in Des Moines.
4: In Boston, a federal judge is considering whether to block parts of President Trump's executive order. It calls for restricting voting by mail. NPR's Hansi Lo Wang has more.
9: So far, the executive order President Trump signed in March has not directly affected mail-in voting for this year's elections. It calls for the U.S. Postal Service to come up with lists of eligible voters and deliver mail-in ballots only to people on those lists. USPS is financial support of NPR. Mika Simmons is an attorney for Delta Sigma Theta Sorority, one of the order's challengers.
10: No president has the authority to rewrite election law by executive order.
9: A federal judge in Boston is now weighing whether Trump's order violates the Constitution, which gives power to state legislatures and Congress, not the president, to set federal election rules. Hansi Lo Wang, NPR News.
4: This is NPR.
11: This is Wisconsin Public Radio News at 8:04. I'm Alex Crow. A Racine area man who requested absentee ballots on behalf of other people just to prove it could be done has been sentenced to probation, but no jail time. Harry Waite was convicted in March on charges of election fraud and identity theft. In 2022, he announced that he had ordered absentee ballots on behalf of Assembly Speaker Robin Voss and Racine Mayor Corey Mason. Waite was found guilty of one felony and two misdemeanors. He could have faced up to 7 years in prison after being convicted. Prosecutors requested 90 days. Instead, he has been sentenced to 3 years of probation. Waite's attorney told Wisconsin Public Radio that he will appeal. Riders of all-terrain vehicles in Wisconsin are required to buckle up to ride off-road trails after a change in state rules. Avery Martinez says the change comes after one of the deadliest years on record for UTVs in Wisconsin.
12: 32 people died last year in UTV-ATV crashes in Wisconsin while not wearing seatbelts. But updated regulations, which went into effect June 1st, now require everyone inside a vehicle to wear them. But who enforces use? The Department of Natural Resources says regular patrols. Randy Harden of the Wisconsin ATV-UTV Association says enforcement starts with riders.
13: We really encourage this.
12: He says positive peer pressure saves lives.
13: Will everybody do it? Absolutely not. Does everybody wear the seatbelts in the car? No. But that doesn't mean you stop trying. And that's really what this effort is.
12: The new regulations also limit window tints and prohibit towing people behind vehicles. Avery Martinez, Wisconsin Public Radio.
11: A proposed moratorium to stop data center development in Brown County will not move forward after the local board tabled the vote. Last night, more than 100 people gathered before Brown County's Planning, Development, and Transportation Committee. That number is according to NBC 26. During public comments, several community members spoke out against large-scale data center projects. At the meeting, officials said state law does not allow the county to pass a data center moratorium. Local leaders said that cities, villages, and towns have that control. But last month, Manitowoc County passed a similar moratorium to halt development of data centers. In weather, lots of sunshine once again across Wisconsin today. Highs getting into the 70s and 80s with pretty light winds. A slight chance for some rain in northwestern Wisconsin later on tonight. Otherwise cloudy with lows in the 40s and 50s. That rain starts to spread across the state tomorrow. Actually, about a 50% chance for rain. Otherwise cloudy with highs in the 70s and 80s. 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
0: Good morning, happy Wednesday, and welcome to the third hour of Morning Classics. It's about 7:30 after 8 on June 3rd. I'm Stephanie Elkins with you till 10. A little bit later this hour, there is some orchestral music by Fanny Mendelssohn. We're going to hear a Baroque Concerto Grosso by an Italian working in England. There's an excerpt from the Rustic Wedding Symphony by Carl Goldmark as well. And an excerpt from a piano trio by Ethel Smythe. To start with, it is the beautiful aria from the Bacchianas Brasileiras, number 5. It's by Heitor Villa-Lobos, and in this arrangement, saxophonist Branford Marsalis is playing he's taking the voice, and he's performing with the English Chamber Orchestra with Andrew Litton conducting.

The aria from the Baquianas Brasileiras No. 5 by Heitor Villa-Lobos. He was Brazilian, and the title refers to both Bach and Brazil. He wanted to express his love of Bach's music with a Brazilian twist. And that was a performance featuring the saxophonist Branford Marsalis along with the English Chamber Orchestra with Andrew Litton conducting. Another composer who loved Bach was Fanny Mendelssohn. In fact, she named her son Sebastian. That was one of his names. We're going to hear from her a little bit later this hour. Next, there is an excerpt from a fairly new recording by the Neve Trio. It is the second movement from the piano trio in D minor by Ethel Smythe, one of her earlier pieces written when she was in her early 20s. And she penciled a note on the score of this section. The courage of simplicity? This is the Neve Trio.

0: a recording that we featured as a new release several months ago. It's music performed by the Neve Trio from the Piano Trio in D minor by Ethel Smythe. She wrote that when she was in her early 20s and studying in Leipzig, where she was influenced by Brahms, 1880, but that piece was not performed in public until over a century later. Good morning. This is Morning Classics on WPR Music. It is 8:21. And coming up, we're going to hear from a composer born in Hungary. More about that in just a moment.
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3: Deer Camp is more than a place. 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
4: I love Milwaukee. 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
0: There's music next by Carl Goldmark. He was born in Hungary in 1830, was largely self-taught in terms of composing, and we're going to hear a movement from his Rustic Symphony in E-flat. This is the opening. Jesus Lopez Cobos leads the LA Philharmonic.

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0: The opening movement of the Rustic Wedding Symphony in E-flat by Carl Goldmark. That is the first of five movements that depict a country wedding celebration. That one was the Wedding March with variations. We heard the Los Angeles Philharmonic with Jesus Lopez Cobos conducting. We are headed back to the Baroque in just a moment. Thanks for listening.
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0: It is about 8:39, almost 20 till 9 on Wednesday, June 3rd. I'm Stephanie Elkins. This is WPR Music. There are headlines coming up at 9 o'clock from NPR and from WPR. And in just a minute, we're going to hear from Francesco Gimignani. As far as the weather goes, a lovely late spring day is in store with some sunny to partly cloudy skies, highs from the upper 70s to the low 80s, and a nice breeze from about 6 to 13 miles per hour. Overnight, partly cloudy with a 30% chance for some showers in the far northwest, lows in the 50s, and then for tomorrow, partly sunny in the south and east, mostly cloudy elsewhere with a 50% chance for some scattered showers and storms. Highs tomorrow, mid-70s to mid-80s. Right now, most of Wisconsin is in the 50s and 60s, although there's a high of 70. That's in Siren. And the low is 54, and that is in Mosinee. And at the WPR bureaus, it is 63 in Milwaukee, 61 in Madison, La Crosse, and Green Bay, 59 in Wausau, 64 in Eau Claire, and 59 in Superior. There's music by Francesco Gimignani next. He was nicknamed Il Furibondo, the Impassioned One. You might hear that in this Concerto Grosso in C minor, played by the Academy of St. Martin in the Fields, Iona Brown conducting.

Concerto Grosso in C minor by Francesco Geminiani. That was the Academy of St. Martin in the Fields with Iona Brown conducting. There's music next by Fanny Mendelssohn, one of her rare orchestral-only pieces. She wrote mostly piano works and chamber and vocal pieces. It is an overture performed by the Women's Philharmonic with Joanne Folletta conducting.

0: Simply titled Overture, music by Fanny Mendelssohn from 1832. And we heard the Women's Philharmonic led by Joanne Faletta. Good morning. It's 9 o'clock. Headlines are coming up from NPR and from the news team here at Wisconsin Public Radio. And right after that, we're going to hear a traditional spiritual as arranged for piano. Lots more on the playlist as well. Thanks for listening.
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1: 6 states held primary elections yesterday. There's a lot of interest in the California gubernatorial race. California has an unusual primary. All the candidates from all the parties run together. The top two finishers then go on to the general election, even if they're from the same party. More than 60 candidates competed in the California governor's race, which is too close to call. The leaders so far are Democrat Javier Becerra, the former U.S. Health Secretary, and Republican businessman and former Fox commentator Steve Hilton. Democrat Tom Steyer is in third place. Steve Hilton has won President Trump's endorsement.
2: It looks very much as if Californians really will have the chance to vote for change in November and take our state in a new direction.
1: Steve Hilton was born in Britain and became a U.S. citizen in 2021. The U.S. Supreme Court has cleared the way for Alabama to use a congressional district map favored by Republicans. NPR's Nina Totenberg reports.
3: The ruling means that Alabama's 2026 midterm elections will feature 6 Republican-leaning districts and 1 Democratic-leaning seat. In April, the Supreme Court's conservative supermajority all but gutted what remained of the 1965 Voting Rights Act and sent the Alabama case back to the lower court to evaluate in light of the most recent decision. The 3-judge panel that reviewed the case all agreed that the state legislature's redistricting plan was based on intentional race-based discrimination. That prompted Alabama to immediately return to the Supreme Court, arguing that the map was partisan, not racially discriminatory. And last night, the state got what it wanted from the court's conservative majority. Nina Totenberg, NPR News, Washington.
1: The U.S. Trade Representative says the Trump administration will impose extra tariffs of at least 10% on imports from 60 economies. This comes after a probe into alleged use of forced labor. China's one of the economies, NPR's Jennifer Pack reports.
4: China says it opposes all forms of unilateral tariffs. President Trump returned to office last year, imposing levies on trade partners under an emergency law. Those were struck down by the Supreme Court earlier this year. Now, the Trump administration is starting to rebuild the tariff wall by initiating trade investigations under different powers to impose new levies. Chinese Foreign Ministry spokesperson Mao Ning says economic and trade issues should be resolved through dialogue and consultation. That is in the works, according to China's Commerce Ministry. It said during Trump's meeting with Chinese leader Xi Jinping last month, both sides agreed to discuss tariff reduction. Jennifer Pak, NPR News, Shanghai.
1: It's NPR.
5: This is Wisconsin Public Radio News at 9:04. I'm Alex Crow. Harry Waite, a Racine area conservative activist, has received probation on election fraud and identity theft charges. As Anjvan Wagtendonk reports, he could have received years in jail.
6: Waite was found guilty of 2 misdemeanors and a felony in March, almost 4 years after he requested absentee ballots on behalf of other people to prove it could be done. He faced up to 7 years in jail. Prosecutors from the DOJ requested 90 days. Instead, Waite received 3 years of probation and no jail time. His attorney tells WPR that they will appeal. In 2022, Waite ordered ballots on behalf of Assembly Speaker Robin Voss and Racine Mayor Corey Mason. He then revealed those actions himself, saying he was trying to expose vulnerabilities in the voting system. In the years since, he's stood by the move, saying what he did was criminal but not nefarious. A small group of supporters who have mobilized around his trial celebrated the sentencing on social media. Anjvan Wagtendonk, Wisconsin Public Radio.
5: A proposed moratorium to stop data center development in Brown County will not move forward after the local board tabled the vote. Last night, more than 100 people gathered before Brown County's Planning, Development, and Transportation Committee. During public comments, several community members spoke out against large-scale data center projects. Last month, Manitowoc County passed a moratorium to halt development of data centers. This is WPR.
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8: Good morning, happy Wednesday, and welcome to the fourth hour of Morning Classics. It's about 9:06 on June 3rd. I'm Stephanie Elkins with you for another hour. Norman Gilliland will be here at 10 for Midday Classics. And between now and then, there's music by a rebel, literally. It is the composer's last name. There's also some film music by Aaron Copland and a musical summer evening courtesy of Frederick Delius. To start off this hour's music, it's a piano arrangement of the traditional spiritual Deep River. Samuel Coleridge Taylor made the arrangement, and William Chapman Niaho is the pianist.

Deep River, from a collection called 24 Negro Melodies by Samuel Coleridge Taylor. He was born in England. His mother was English. His father was African. And Coleridge Taylor became very interested in the music of his ancestry, spent some time here in the U.S. exploring traditional spirituals and arranging them into that collection. William Chapman Niaho was the pianist. There's music next by a composer who also spent some time in the U.S., Frederick Delius. This is an orchestral tone poem that he composed in 1890. This one sat on a shelf for years, finally premiered about 50 years later by Sir Thomas Beecham, who was a Delius fan. It's called Summer Evening, and this is the Northern Sinfonia with Richard Hickox conducting.

0: Summer Evening, music by Frederick Delius. That was the Northern Sinfonia led by Richard Hickox, and it has been feeling like a summer evening around Wisconsin. At least it's certainly warming up already this morning. We're seeing the temperature starting to hit the 70s around parts of the state. Good morning. It's 20 after 9, and Norman Gilliland will be here at 10. Also at 10, headlines from NPR and from WPR. In just a moment, we're going to hear some film music by Aaron Copland.
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0: There's music next from a film called The Red Pony, based on Steinbeck's novella. It is a suite of music by Aaron Copland that depicts some of the elements of the film, including the gift of the pony and the grandfather telling stories. And this is a performance by the Dallas Symphony Orchestra, conducted by Andrew Litton.

0: Unmistakably, Aaron Copland. That was a suite from the film The Red Pony. And we heard the New Philharmonia Orchestra with the composer at the podium conducting. Good morning. It is 9:47. Norman Gilliland will be here at 10 o'clock. Also at 10, there are headlines from NPR and from the news team here at Wisconsin Public Radio. In just a moment, we are going to hear some early dance music. More about that in just a sec.
1: My name is Martin Anderson. 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
0: The Metropolitan Opera season just wrapped up, the radio broadcast season, but we're not finished here at WPR. We invite you to join us at noon this Saturday for the first of three productions from Madison Opera's 2025-26 season. It included the world premiere of an opera by Wisconsin composer Scott Gendel. And this week, we're going to hear Puccini's La Bohème. And that broadcast is hosted by Lori Skelton, and it includes her conversation with the performers. That is Saturday at noon on WPR Music. You can listen live and learn more about the productions at wpr.org/music. There is some very early ballet music next, some of the first that was independent of a larger opera or other drama. It's by Jean-Ferry Rebel. He worked at court with Lully in France and was mentored by Lully. And we're going to hear a suite from Les Caractères de la Danse, The Characters of the Dance, and it depicts a series of lovers and the various moods of love. Mark Minkowski leads the musicians of the Louvre.

0: Some lively music by Jean-Ferry Rebel, depicting lovers in various moods, and that was The Musicians of the Louvre, led by Mark Minkowski, a suite called The Characters of the Dance. And it is a hair before 10 o'clock. Norman Gilliland is in the studio. Good morning, Norman.
1: And good morning, Stephanie.
0: And I've got you on the wrong mic. Let's try that again.
1: It sounded a little dead over there.
0: There we go. Well, and I have to ask, did you have a nice walk through the conservancy this morning?
1: No, I had a nice bike ride.
0: Oh, it was a great day
1: for
0: that.
1: Couldn't pass up a day like this.
0: No. And you go alongside the lake for a little while, don't you?
1: Yeah, quite a way. About 3 miles, I guess. Something like that. 3 or 4 miles.
0: Any good sightings this morning?
1: No, I can't say is there anything unusual, which is fine, you know.
0: Because, that's true.
1: I did see some turkeys using the crosswalk, as they tend to do.
0: Yeah, uneventful is good when you're on a bike.
1: Yeah, it was a good day for it, too.
0: Good. And I assume that you've got a terrific playlist for us ahead.
1: Some of it at least is terrific, and you can decide on your own. But yes, we will have no less than a burlesque, which is one of those interesting words.
0: It conjures up a different kind of a thing.
1: Various things to various people over various times. But in the case of Richard Strauss, who wrote a very lively, entertaining burlesque for piano and orchestra, it means a lot of great piano playing and a really good orchestra, too. So we'll be starting with that in the hour to come. And tomorrow, during the midday, we'll have some more live music for members of the Bach Dancing and Dynamite Society. They'll be performing the violin sonata by César Franck, and also L'Histoire de Soldat, that soldier's tale by Stravinsky, which is a wonderfully spicy suite that they'll be playing. We'll get some ideas to what their season is going to be like. And the big celebration on June 13th and 14th, they'll be part of just a lot going on in the next couple of weeks. So bearing that in mind, we'll settle in for some nice tunes in the hour to come with that burlesque after the latest stories in the news from NPR.
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1: Washington, I'm Corva Coleman. President Trump confirms he told Israel's prime minister that he's crazy. He used an expletive during a call this week that halted planned Israeli airstrikes on Lebanon's capital. Itai Stern reports from Tel Aviv.
2: Trump was asked by conservative writer Miranda Devine on her show Pot Force One about the Axios report and if he had cursed at Netanyahu and called him crazy. Trump confirmed he did and added,
3: I was a little bit perturbed at his constantly fighting with Lebanon. You know, at some point I said, maybe we got to stop this. We got to stop it.
2: Trump says despite their differences, the two leaders have worked well together, but they are increasingly at odds. Trump wants to end the war with Iran and Netanyahu's pushed back. Iran, however, says any ceasefire deal must include Lebanon. For NPR News, I'm Itai Stern in Tel Aviv.
1: President Trump has tapped a new acting director of national intelligence. It's the current head of the Federal Housing Finance Agency, Bill Pulte. His current job is to regulate agencies that guarantee home loans in the U.S., but he has no apparent experience in the intelligence field. NPR's Danielle Kurtz-Leben says that could be a difficulty.
4: The post-9/11 law that set up the position of DNI says all nominees must have, quote, extensive national security experience. But Pulte isn't a nominee. Trump is naming him an acting director, so he won't have to go through a Senate confirmation. And remember, this really is a key position right now, with the U.S. engaged with foreign threats around the world during a war with Iran.
1: NPR's Danielle Kurtz-Leben reporting. Results are coming in for the mayor's race in Los Angeles. Incumbent Karen Bass has advanced to the November election. The Associated Press has not called a second candidate to advance in the race, but it appears it may be former reality TV star Spencer Pratt. Steve Futterman reports from Los Angeles.
5: Karen Bass, facing opposition from both the left and right, ended up getting the most votes. It's looking likely that her opponent will be Spencer Pratt. Both were talking last night as if they will be facing each other. Pratt says the voters want change.
6: I just believe there's a lot of Los Angeles that is so excited to hear a non-politician. I don't want to be a politician.
5: Bass, who's been criticized by Pratt for the way she handled last year's deadly wildfire, says LA has challenges but is still thriving.
7: Los Angeles is the creative capital of the world, where we dream and we make our dreams come true.
5: The office is nonpartisan, but Bass is a Democrat, Pratt a Republican, and Democrats have a huge registration advantage. For NPR News, I'm Steve Futterman in Los Angeles.
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8: This is Wisconsin Public Radio News at 10:04. I'm Alex Crow. A proposed rule from the U.S. Postal Service would require big changes to voting by mail, including the creation of federal lists of who can use it. As Rich Kramer reports, Wisconsin election officials say the changes are all but certain to face legal challenges.
9: The rule proposal published Tuesday calls for the creation of a mail-in and absentee participation list that's never been used before. It stems from President Donald Trump's March executive order explicitly directing the Postal Service not to send ballots to anyone that is not on the list. Wisconsin Elections Commission member Don Millis, who is a Republican, says he hasn't looked at the rule yet. He says the commission can't dwell on things that will likely be sussed out in court.
10: Because we know that the vast majority of proposals that come to us via either a lawsuit or an executive order or a rule change actually won't come to fruition because the courts typically intervene.
9: Democratic Elections Commission member Ann Jacobs told WPR it appears the rule would impede voting by mail. Rich Kramer, Wisconsin Public Radio.
8: Animal welfare groups are buying even more beagles from a controversial breeding and animal testing facility. Big Dog Ranch Rescue and the Center for a Humane Economy announced yesterday that they'd purchased 135 more dogs from Ridgeland Farms in Blue Mountains, Wisconsin. It's not clear how many dogs are still in the custody of Ridgeland. This is WPR.
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12: Now bring on the burlesque, which in the case of Richard Strauss, a prominent 20th century and late 19th century composer, meant something fairly lighthearted but virtuosic at the same time. And the virtuoso that we have at hand is Jean-Yves Thibaudet, who performs with the Leipzig Gewandhaus Orchestra led by Herbert Blomstedt, the burlesque of Richard Strauss.

0: The work of a 21-year-old composer by the name of Richard Strauss from 1885, his Burlesque, which was his Opus 11, and we heard it from the Leipzig Gewandhaus Orchestra, Herbert Blomstedt conducting, Jean-Yves Thibaudet, the pianist there, and 1885 was the year that Richard Strauss met Johannes Brahms, and some Brahmsian influence has been said to reside in that Burlesque of Richard Strauss.
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0: Speaking of Johannes Brahms, he was in his late years inspired by a clarinetist by the name of Richard Muhfeld to write several prominent works for clarinet, including his clarinet quintet in B minor, from which this is the opening movement, an allegro played by the Pacifica Quartet with clarinetist Anthony McGill.

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Live theater under the canopy of a Dorr County maple tree. 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

0: The opening movement of the quintet in B minor, the clarinet quintet of Johannes Brahms, one of his sunset works, performed there by the Pacifica Quartet with clarinetist Anthony McGill. And having connected Richard Strauss to Brahms, we'll now conduct Brahms to another composer right after this here on WPR.
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0: Violinist Joseph Joachim was a close collaborator with Brahms when it came to writing works for the violin in particular, violin concerto in particular, and at the same time, Joseph Joachim, for a very long time, was also a composer from his early years, from his 20s. And we have this from when he was about 21 years old, from 1853, his Overture to Hamlet, which we'll hear from the Maastricht Philharmonic, led by Roland Bader.

0: from 1853, the symphonic poem or concert overture Hamlet by Joseph Joachim. That was the Maastricht Philharmonic led by Roland Bader. We'll have more music in the hour to come here on WPR.
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1: PR News, I'm Lakshmi Singh. The head of the UN's nuclear watchdog agency says inspectors have been on the ground in Iran, but they did not go back to the places that were attacked. Instead, they visited small labs and other facilities. Here's NPR's Aya Batrawi.
2: Rafael Grossi of the International Atomic Energy Agency says there's very limited to no activity in Iran now in uranium mining and enrichment. Grossi was directly involved in nuclear talks between Iran and the U.S. in February, just before the U.S. and Israel struck Iran. Asked by NPR if Iran had agreed then to zero stockpiling of its highly enriched uranium, Grossi said it's hard to say because talks were truncated by war.
3: There were a number of alternatives that were being discussed at that time. One is what you mentioned, but it was not the only one.
2: Grossi says other options included Iran halting or limiting enrichment. Now he says it's yet to be seen what can be agreed on. Aya Batrawi, NPR News, Abu Dhabi.
1: President Trump's endorsement streak did not pay off in Iowa's gubernatorial contest yesterday. His candidate, Representative Randy Feenstra, narrowly lost the Republican nomination to farmer and businessman Zach Lahn. The Democratic Party nominee for governor is State Auditor Rob Sand. He ran unopposed. And NPR Stephen Fowler has been watching the gubernatorial and Senate primaries.
4: Democrats chose their nominee for U.S. Senate. Republicans chose their pick for governor. Three of the four House races are indeed viewed as some of the few competitive races in the country this fall. For the Senate, the nominee is State House Representative Josh Turek. He's a Paralympian who holds a seat that voted for Trump and argued that his background and campaign strategy is the best way for Democrats to win in a red state. Primary voters agreed, picking him over a progressive state senator by a 2-1 margin.
1: Stephen Fowler reporting, the California gubernatorial primary has yet to be called. The three leading candidates vying to succeed Governor Gavin Newsom are Democrats Javier Becerra and Tom Steyer and Republican Steve Hilton. Federal investigators are examining the prediction market trades of former New York Republican Congressman George Santos. NPR's Bobby Allen has details.
5: 4 months after George Santos had a 7-year wire fraud prison sentence commuted by President Trump, he took to social media. Santos said he planned on attending Trump's State of the Union address. What he didn't say publicly is that he was betting tens of thousands of dollars on the prediction market site Kalshi that he would not attend. Before it was revealed he did not go, he cashed out. That's according to three sources with direct knowledge of Santos's trades. The Justice Department and the Commodity Futures Trading Commission are investigating. When reached by NPR, Santos said the investigations were news to him. He said, I'm not saying yes, I'm not saying no, when asked if he has an account on Kalshi. Bobby Allen, NPR News.
1: From Washington, this is NPR.
6: This is Wisconsin Public Radio News at 11:04. I'm Alex Crow. Harry Waite, a Racine area conservative activist, has received probation on election fraud and identity theft charges. As Anjvan Wagtendonk reports, he could have received years in jail.
7: Waite was found guilty of two misdemeanors and a felony in March, almost 4 years after he requested absentee ballots on behalf of other people to prove it could be done. He faced up to 7 years in jail. Prosecutors from the DOJ requested 90 days. Instead, Waite received 3 years of probation and no jail time. His attorney tells WPR that they will appeal. In 2022, Waite ordered ballots on behalf of Assembly Speaker Robin Voss and Racine Mayor Corey Mason. He then revealed those actions himself, saying he was trying to expose vulnerabilities in the voting system. In the years since, he's stood by the move, saying what he did was criminal but not nefarious. A small group of supporters who have mobilized around his trial celebrated the sentencing on social media. Anjvan Wagtendonk, Wisconsin Public Radio.
6: A proposed moratorium to stop data center development in Brown County will not move forward after the local board tabled the vote. Last night, more than 100 people gathered before Brown County's Planning, Development, and Transportation Committee. During public comments, several community members spoke out against large-scale data center projects. Last month, Manitowoc County passed a moratorium to halt development of data centers. This is WPR.
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10: Welcome back to Music for a Wednesday morning. I'm Norman Gilliland. In 1946, American composer Thomas Canning responded to the fantasy and a theme by Thomas Tallis of Ray Vaughan Williams with some Americana, which is to say his fantasy on a hymn by Justin Morgan, Justin Morgan being a late 18th century horse breeder and hymnist of some fame. And this from 1946 is Canning's Fantasy on a Hymn by Justin Morgan, played by the Cincinnati Symphony, led by Jose Lopez Cobos.

0: some Americana from composer Thomas Canning. His fantasy on a hymn by Justin Morgan from the Cincinnati Symphony, led by Jesus Lopez Cobos.
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0: We'll have a story from Grace Notes at about 11:30 between now and then. Waltzes, noble waltzes, 12 of them, by Franz Schubert, played by Michel D'Alberto.

12 Waltzes by Franz Schubert, Noble Waltzes, played by Michel d'Alberto, bring us to 11:30. And today's story from Grace Notes, a story about, well, good intentions, I guess you would say, and an encounter between two major composers not yet fully recognized for the greatness they would later manifest. Today's story. The road to disaster was paved with good intentions. In 1915 or 16, famed pianist Sergei Rachmaninoff came to the St. Petersburg Conservatory to perform a benefit concert for the widow of composer Alexander Scriabin. Not everybody appreciated the gesture, and a notable musician who attempted a compliment caused a rift that lasted for years. Rachmaninoff's entire concert consisted of works by the late composer, but some difference of opinion arose as to just how his music should sound. In one of the front rows of the hall, an assortment of people chatted and whispered throughout the performance. One of them was a thin man of 25 or so, with pendulous lips and an oversized blonde head of hair. He was named Sergei Prokofiev. Rachmaninoff was the musical idol of Moscow, whereas Scriabin had been the hero of a small group of fervent aspiring mystics and philosophers that dismissed Rachmaninoff as the representative of outmoded romanticism. Prokofiev was their musical spearhead. He and his music were powerful, tough, and direct. His friends in the audience that night were surprised by Rachmaninoff's tribute to Scriabin, but were quick to express their disdain for his methodical, less than mystical approach to Scriabin's visionary music. After the concert, they had nothing but scorn for Rachmaninoff's playing, except for Prokofiev, who thought that Rachmaninoff had done a good job. He went to the artist's room and, with typical bluntness, told the celebrated pianist that his performance was not bad, not bad at all. It was not what Rachmaninoff wanted to hear. "What do you mean, not bad?" he demanded. He turned his back on Prokofiev. Although it took many years, the two Russian greats were able to get on better footing during a chance meeting on an ocean liner, where they met again not at a concert, but over a chessboard. Nicholas Nabokov tells that story in his 1942 memoir, Old Friends and New Music, and it's today's story from Grace Notes. I'm Norman Gilliland, and at hand we have some of the symphonic dances of Rachmaninoff, as performed by the London Symphony, led by Valery Gergiev.

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0: From the Symphonic Dances by Sergei Rachmaninoff, a performance by the London Symphony led by Valery Gergiev here on WPR.
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0: It was for a Japanese dancer by the name of Michio Ito that in 1915, English composer Gustav Holst, not yet well known for his suite The Planets, wrote his Japanese suite, and it's not known if the dancer actually ever did dance to the pieces, but it became a fairly well-known work of Gustav Holst. And indeed, the Japanese suite has themes that came in a slightly unusual way, which is to say that in the dancer's dressing room, Michio Ito whistled the tunes of a fair number of Japanese folk songs to Gustav Holst, and those tunes come up in the Japanese suite, which we'll hear from the London Symphony, led by Sir Adrian Bolt.

0: That was The Japanese Suite by English composer Gustav Holst from 1915 and written about the same time he was working on Mercury in his Planets Suite. And the work was one of several of that time period where a European composer was getting Asian modalities into his music. Other slightly earlier examples, Claude Debussy, and slightly later from Maurice Ravel. And other composers would go on to do that kind of thing too, Lou Harrison for one. And it was a marriage of cultures there in the Japanese Suite. We heard it performed by the London Symphony. Sir Adrian Bolt conducted. We'll have a Word Square quiz question for you and more music, all part of the midday after the latest news.
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1: A federal judge is considering whether to block parts of President Trump's executive order that calls for restricting voting by mail. NPR's Hansi Lo Wang reports the judge could rule on Trump's order as soon as this week.
2: So far, the executive order President Trump signed in March has not directly affected mail-in voting for this year's elections. It calls for the U.S. Postal Service to come up with lists of eligible voters and deliver mail-in ballots only to people on those lists. USPS is financial support of NPR. Mika Simmons is an attorney for Delta Sigma Theta Sorority, one of the order's challengers.
3: No president has the authority to rewrite election law by executive order.
2: A federal judge in Boston is now weighing whether Trump's order violates the Constitution, which gives power to state legislatures and Congress, not the president, to set federal election rules. Hansi Lo Wang, NPR News.
1: Yesterday's California gubernatorial primary has yet to be called. The state puts all candidates on a single ballot, regardless of party. Two top will advance to the general election. All eyes are also on the race for Los Angeles mayor, as votes were still being counted last night. Democratic incumbent Karen Bass was first to advance to the November runoff. President Trump confirms he told Israel's prime minister that he is crazy and used an expletive during a call this week that halted planned Israeli airstrikes on Lebanon's capital. Axios News website first reported details of Monday's call. Here's NPR's Itai Stern.
4: Trump was asked by conservative writer Miranda Devine on her show Pot for Swan about the Axios report and if he had cursed at Netanyahu and called him crazy. Trump confirmed he did and added,
5: I was a little bit perturbed at his constantly fighting with Lebanon. You know, at some point I said, maybe we got to stop this. We got to stop it.
4: Trump says despite their differences, the two leaders have worked well together, but they are increasingly at odds. Trump wants to end the war with Iran and Netanyahu's pushed back. Iran, however, says any ceasefire deal must include Lebanon. For NPR News, I'm Itai Stern in Tel Aviv.
1: The U.S. Trade Representative says the administration will impose extra tariffs of at least 10% on imports from 60 economies. Here's NPR's Jennifer Pack.
6: China says it opposes all forms of unilateral tariffs. President Trump returned to office last year, imposing levies on trade partners under an emergency law. Those were struck down by the Supreme Court earlier this year. Now, the Trump administration is starting to rebuild the tariff wall by initiating trade investigations under different powers to impose new levies. Chinese Foreign Ministry spokesperson Mao Ning says economic and trade issues should be resolved through dialogue and consultation. That is in the works, according to China's Commerce Ministry. It said during Trump's meeting with Chinese leader Xi Jinping last month, both sides agreed to discuss tariff reduction.
1: It's NPR News.
7: This is Wisconsin Public Radio News at 12:04. I'm Alex Crow. A proposed rule from the U.S. Postal Service would require big changes to voting by mail, including the creation of federal lists of who can use it. As Rich Kramer reports, Wisconsin election officials say the changes are all but certain to face legal challenges.
8: The rule proposal published Tuesday calls for the creation of a mail-in and absentee participation list that's never been used before. It stems from President Donald Trump's March executive order explicitly directing the Postal Service not to send ballots to anyone that is not on the list. Wisconsin Elections Commission member Don Millis, who is a Republican, says he hasn't looked at the rule yet. He says the commission can't dwell on things that will likely be sussed out in court.
9: Because we know that the vast majority of proposals that come to us via either a lawsuit or an executive order or a rule change actually won't come to fruition because the courts typically intervene.
8: Democratic Elections Commission member Ann Jacobs told WPR it appears the rule would impede voting by mail. Rich Kramer, Wisconsin Public Radio.
7: Animal welfare groups are buying even more beagles from a controversial breeding and animal testing facility. Big Dog Ranch Rescue and the Center for a Humane Economy announced yesterday that they'd purchased 135 more dogs from Ridgeland Farms in Blue Mountains, Wisconsin. It's not clear how many dogs are still in the custody of Ridgeland. This is WPR.
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11: Good afternoon and welcome to the midday for a Wednesday. I'm Norman Gilliland. The work of the Baroque composer Johann Gottlieb Grahn certainly was admired by many in his day, and in latter days he has been appreciated as one of the developers of violin concertos in particular. Not everybody was 100% thrilled with his music, though. One of his contemporaries, Charles Burney, no less, said that in his concertos and church music, the length of each movement is more immoderate than Christian patience can endure. A very quaint 18th century way of saying those movements were too long for him. You can be the judge as you hear this horn concerto in D by Grahn, featuring Barry Tuckwell with the Academy of St. Martin in the Fields, led by Iona Brown.

0: A horn concerto indeed by Johann Gottlieb Graun, featuring hornist Barry Tuckwell, with Iona Brown leading the Academy of St. Martin in the Fields.
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0: Having heard recently waltzes by Franz Schubert, we'll hear waltzes that are a tribute to Franz Schubert by Sergei Prokofiev. This is a suite called Schubert Waltzes, played by the piano duo Genova and Dimitrov.

A suite of Schubert waltzes by Prokofiev, with perhaps even a bit of satire in them. That was the work of pianists Genova and Dimitrov. And we'll get down to our word square via this Cantilene by one Luis Kozak, played by clarinetist Ricardo Morales, and the pianist is Michael Chertok.

It's called Cantilene, the work of Luis Cauzac. And we heard it from clarinetist Ricardo Morales and pianist Michael Chertok. Bringing us to the review of yesterday's 12:30 quiz question, it went like this. Announcement of this topper or ascent was delayed to coincide with a royal ascent. And the topper was the ascent of Mount Everest by Sir Edmund Hillary and Tenzing Norgay on June 2nd, 1953. It was reported. It actually happened back on May 29th, but it was reported, in fact, kept secret until June 2nd in order to coincide with the ascent to the throne of Queen Elizabeth II, prioritizing the press. That was yesterday's question. Today's word square goes like this. Three three-letter words, one across. Give you three three-letter words down. So our first word across. For travel, two is better. Under that three-letter word, Latin I love. And under that, a three-letter word, a day namesake. Those three words across, one beneath the previous, give you down, Powers horses, and next to that, Pierre's friend, and next to that, two of one across will move you. Untangle all of that and maybe you'll win the prize today. First word across is, for travel, two is better. Under that, Latin I love. Under that, day namesake. Those three words across give you three words down. One, Powers horses. Next to that, Pierre's friend. And next to that, two of one across will move you. What are the three words to give you the other three words? You can email your answer to us in the next 25 minutes at midday at WPR.org. Or you can call 1-800-442-7106. And give your answer to Amanda. We'll sort it all out just before 1 o'clock to see who wins the prize from among our correct respondents. And in the meantime, we'll be listening to no less than the Marsh Slav of Peter Tchaikovsky from the Israel Philharmonic led by Zubin Mehta.

0: something of a big brother to the 1812 overture, which would come several years later. That was the Marsh Slav by Tchaikovsky from 1876. We heard the Israel Philharmonic led by Zubin Mehta. And I'll repeat our quiz question after this on WPR. Beau is 89, and his quiet existence is broken up only by visits from his home care team and the companionship of his beloved dog, Sixten. Now his son Hans insists upon taking the dog away. Can Beau salvage his fragile relationship with his son and keep his dog before time runs out? Join us for When the Cranes Fly South, tonight at 7 on Chapter a Day.
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0: Today's Word Square quiz question, those three-letter words across and give you three more-letter words down, begins with one across, and that would be, for travel, two is better. Under that, Latin I love. And under that, day namesake. Those three words across give you down. Powers horses. Next to that, Pierre's friend. And next to that, two of one across will move you. What are the three words that give you the other three words? 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

from a work called The African. That was the Indian March, the work of Meyerbeer, Giacomo Meyerbeer, from the Barcelona Symphony led by Mikhail Nestorovitz. This takes us to the results of our Word Square quiz question. It's a Spanish dance called the Bolero. This one is by Enrique Granados, features the Razumovsky Sinfonia led by Peter Breiner, who also arranged it for guitar and orchestra, the guitarist being Norbert Kraft.

0: That bolero gets us to the results of our quiz question for today. First word across. For two is better than one, that would be an or, O-A-R. Latin I love is amo. And under that, the day namesake is tu, T-I-W, the Norse god for whom Tuesday is named. Those three words across give you words for. Power's horses would be an oat. Pierre's friend would be ami, A-M-I. And two of one across will move you. That would be two oars. And our winner is Philip Monroe of Nina. There is more music in the way with Lori Skelton right after this news.
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1: He sang. Democrats are eyeing a U.S. Senate seat opening in Iowa after Republican incumbent Joni Ernst decided not to seek re-election. Voters have chosen Democratic State Representative Josh Turek to face Republican U.S. House Representative Ashley Hinson in November. Iowa has not elected a Democrat to the U.S. Senate since 2008. NPR's Sage Miller is also taking notice of the governor's race in Iowa, where Republican Zach Lane beat President Trump's choice in the Republican primary.
2: I think this outcome was surprising to some, but Trump's approval rating in Iowa has been slipping. The cost of living mixed with tariffs in a huge agricultural state, plus the war in Iran, the endorsement just didn't go as far as it has in other states.
1: NPR's Sage Miller on NPR's Here and Now. Kuwait temporarily closed its main airport after a passenger terminal was hit by Iranian drones. An Indian citizen was killed. Dozens more people were injured. In protest, Kuwait expelled two Iranian diplomats. From Dubai, NPR's Aya Batrawi is covering one of the latest developments in the months-long U.S.-Israel war with Iran.
3: Kuwait's armed forces say they dealt with 13 ballistic missiles and 17 drones fired at the country Wednesday. Videos online show Kuwait's sky overnight lit up with interceptions and fiery debris crashing on a street as sirens ring out. Iran says its attacks on Kuwait and Bahrain were aimed at U.S. bases after the U.S. struck one of Iran's islands near the Strait of Hormuz. Kuwait, though, says its airport was also struck, killing an Indian worker. Its health ministry says more than 60 people were also wounded. Kuwait has borne the brunt of Iran's counterattacks since a ceasefire deal between the U.S. and Iran in April. Both accused the other of violating that agreement. Aya Batrawi, NPR News, Dubai.
1: Ukrainian long-range drones struck oil storage facilities in Russia, sending smoke billowing above St. Petersburg. President Volodymyr Zelensky said on social media today it all happened while the city was hosting an economic forum. The U.S. Supreme Court has cleared the way for Alabama to use a congressional district map favored by Republicans. Here's NPR's Nina Totenberg.
4: The ruling means that Alabama's 2026 midterm elections will feature six Republican-leaning districts and one Democratic-leaning seat. In April, the Supreme Court's conservative supermajority sent the Alabama case back to the lower court to evaluate in light of the most recent decision. The three-judge panel that reviewed the case all agreed that the state legislature's redistricting plan was based on intentional race-based discrimination.
1: That's NPR's Nina Totenberg reporting. At last check on Wall Street, the Dow is down more than 400 points. It's NPR News.
5: It's 1:04. This is news from Wisconsin Public Radio. Good afternoon. I'm Brady Carlson. A proposed rule from the U.S. Postal Service would mean big changes for mail-in voting, but Wisconsin elections officials are not rushing to respond. The rule would require changes to absentee ballot envelopes and the creation of state-specific lists of people who are eligible to vote by mail. Attorney Derek Klinger has been tracking President Trump's efforts to change rules on voting by mail. He says the proposal is vague about what happens to people who aren't on the federal list. That could mean the Postal Service would not deliver ballots to them. Klinger characterizes that as a potential implication that the Postal Service would then be exercising the power to say who could or could not vote by mail. Republican Wisconsin Elections Commission member Don Millis told WPR the rule is likely to be challenged in court. Democratic Elections Commission member Ann Jacobs said the changes would impede mail-in voting. Riders of all-terrain vehicles in Wisconsin are now required to buckle up to ride off-road trails. Updated regulations took effect June 1st, requiring everyone inside a vehicle to wear them. The change comes after one of the deadliest years on record for UTVs in the state. 32 people died last year in UTV-ATV crashes in Wisconsin while not wearing seatbelts. The Department of Natural Resources says regular patrols will enforce seatbelt use. Randy Harden of the Wisconsin ATV-UTV Association says enforcement starts with riders and that what he calls positive peer pressure will help save lives. The new regulations also limit window tints and prohibit towing people behind vehicles. Clear to partly cloudy weather continues in Wisconsin this afternoon with temperatures around 80 degrees, overnight lows mainly in the 50s. 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
7: Coming up later this afternoon, from Arthur Bliss, a piece for string orchestra from the Northern Sinfonia. Coming up later this hour, one stringed instrument, harp soloist Claudia Antonelli with a sonata by Giovanni Viotti. We'll begin with what started out as six pieces for violin and organ by Josef Rheinberger. The six were written for violin and organ in 1887, but the organist and composer made an arrangement of three of them, Evening Song, Pastoral, and Elegy, for cello and organ. In this case, the cellist Mstislav Rostropovich with organist Herbert Takezi.

0: Cellist Mstislav Rostropovich with organist Herbert Takezi. From Josef Rheinberger, three of the six pieces he originally wrote for violin and organ in 1887. I'm Laurie Skelton, here until 4 o'clock this afternoon. Jason Heilman, your Drive Time Classics host, from 4 until 7 o'clock this evening. Chapter a Day tonight at 7. And more classical music after 7:30. There's classical music tomorrow night. On Friday, something a little different. At 8 o'clock in the evening, we'll begin hours of Friday Night Jazz with Christian McBride and Jazz Night in America.
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0: Antonio Salieri had 37 operas staged during his lifetime. He wrote a great deal of sacred choral and vocal music after 1788. He didn't, however, write very much instrumental music, but we do have two piano concertos and four other concerti, all written between 1770 and 1777. This afternoon, it's the Concerto in D Major with pianist Aldo Ciccolini joining I Solisti Veneti, Claudio Scimone conducting.

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Antonio Salieri's Piano Concerto in D Major. Pianist Aldo Ciccolini with I Solisti Veneti, Claudio Scimone conducting. As I mentioned, Salieri wrote at least 5 other concertos. If you'd like to hear one, ask Ruth Ann Bessman to include it for Classics by Request, beginning this Saturday morning at 9 o'clock. 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Just go to the music pages at WPR.org. And stay tuned this Saturday at noon for the first of our Madison Opera broadcasts. You'll have a chance to hear, or hear again, last November's production of La Bohème.

0: 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Thanks." The WPR audience has been truly loyal to me as a business sponsor.
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4: Giovanni Vialti was the son of a blacksmith who was also an amateur horn player. Giovanni's early talent on the violin took him to Turin and lessons with the virtuoso Gaetano Pugnani. Beginning in 1784, he became part of the court orchestra of Marie Antoinette, but he relocated to London before the Revolution, only returning to France in 1818. The harp sonata we hear this afternoon was actually originally written as a violin sonata, this arrangement made for soloist Claudia Antonelli, the harp sonata in B-flat major.

0: originally a violin sonata. Here we hear the harp sonata in B flat major from Giovanni Battista Viotti. Harp soloist Claudia Antonelli performing. I'm Laurie Skelton. We'll take a break in just a moment for news updates from National Public Radio and Wisconsin Public Radio. When we come back, a romance for originally horn and piano by Camille Saint-Saëns. We have the orchestral arrangement. We'll also hear a two-flute sonata from Johannes Grenemann.
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1: Live from NPR News in Washington, I'm Lakshmi Singh. The Trump administration is working to gain control over billions of dollars in federal grants. It's a change that would affect many fields, including science and health. Advocates say it's jeopardizing the integrity of research in the U.S. NPR's Katie Riddle has more.
2: Typically, this money is approved by scientists at federal agencies, like the National Institutes of Health or the National Science Foundation. If the process is changed, critics fear the grants will be awarded based on political ideology rather than science. Tim Snyder is a historian who spoke at an event put on by the group Stand Up for Science.
3: No one in the country, regardless of whether they think they are affected by science or not, no one will be unaffected. If this sort of rulemaking or rule breaking becomes the norm, then government itself will cease to work.
2: The administration says the change will be more efficient and reduce fraud, though there is no evidence of widespread fraud in the federal grant-making system. Katie Riddle, NPR News.
1: Homeland Security Secretary Mark Wayne Mullen fielded questions from House lawmakers today largely about immigration enforcement operations. Congressman Lou Correa of California asked Mullen whether he was committed to restarting protections for DACA recipients.
4: Let's work on that.
5: I'll work with you on it, but it has to
4: be. And even the President Trump, I believe, supports this. So let's work on this.
5: Congressman, I will work on it, but I will still go back. The fastest way to fix this problem is for Congress to pass something on this. We've been talking. How long have you been in Congress, and how long have I been? I was in Congress.
4: This is an issue. The last time we did
5: this issue,
4: immigration reform, Ronald Reagan was president. But DACA, we can do this like overnight.
1: Mullen appearing before the House Homeland Security Committee. Mounting anger in the UK following the release of police body cam video showing an 18-year-old student being handcuffed as he lay dying from stab wounds last December. NPR's Lauren Frey reports that in southern England, protesters clashed with police overnight.
6: I can't breathe!
7: I can't breathe!
8: Protesters chant some of Henry Novak's last words. Body cam footage shows police handcuffing 18-year-old Novak and downplaying his injuries as he repeatedly tells them he's been stabbed and can't breathe. Novak was white. His attacker was from the Sikh faith, wore a turban, and that man lied to police, accusing Novak of racist abuse. Police initially arrested the victim rather than the killer. This happened last December, and the killer is now serving a life sentence. But the newly released body cam footage has sparked national outrage. Accusations from the far right of, quote, anti-white prejudice, racial and religious tension, and an investigation into police conduct. Lauren Freyer, NPR News, Glasgow.
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9: It's 2:04. This is news from Wisconsin Public Radio. Good afternoon. I'm Brady Carlson. Officials in Brown County have tabled a vote on a proposed moratorium on data center development. NBC 26 reports there were more than 100 people at last night's meeting of Brown County's Planning, Development, and Transportation Committee. During public comments, several community members spoke out against large-scale data center projects, but officials said state law doesn't allow the county to pass a data center moratorium. Local leaders said cities, villages, and towns have that control. WBAY reports that some Brown County board members plan to discuss future steps regarding data center proposals. Last month, Manitowoc County passed a similar moratorium halting development of data centers there. Racine area conservative activist Harry Wade has been sentenced to probation after his conviction on election fraud and identity theft charges. In 2022, Wade ordered ballots on behalf of Assembly Speaker Robin Voss and Racine Mayor Corey Mason. He then revealed those actions himself, saying he was trying to expose vulnerabilities in the voting system. Wade was found guilty of two misdemeanors and a felony in March. He faced up to 7 years imprisonment. Prosecutors from the Department of Justice requested 90 days. Instead, Wade received 3 years of probation and no jail time. His attorney tells WPR they plan to appeal. Wade has defended his actions, saying that what he did was criminal, but not nefarious. Clear to partly cloudy weather continues in Wisconsin this afternoon with temperatures around 80 degrees, overnight lows mainly in the 50s. Tomorrow looks cloudy in the north and west with a chance of showers or storms, partly sunny in the rest of the state with Thursday's highs in the 70s and 80s. 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
8: This hour begins with a work from Camille Saint-Saëns, who wrote three works for horn and orchestra and two romances for horn and piano. We're going to hear one of the romances, a work from 1885 that was based on a suite for cello and orchestra, but apparently the composer's original orchestral score has been lost. So the arrangement we have this afternoon comes from a horn player named Milton Phibbs, who worked with the Philadelphia and Minnesota orchestras, the Brooklyn Philharmonic, and a number of Broadway orchestras. Horn soloist Gregory Huestis joins the Dallas Chamber Orchestra, with Ronald Neal conducting Saint-Saëns' Opus 67 Romance.

0: Horn soloist Gregory Huestis with the Dallas Chamber Orchestra, Ronald Neal conducting, the 1885 Romance, the Opus 67 Romance from Camille Saint-Saëns. This was a work originally written for horn and piano, and if you'd like to hear that version, ask Ruth Ann Bessman to include it for Classics by Request, beginning this Saturday morning at 9 o'clock. You can make a request online at any time by going to WPR.org and on the music pages looking for the Classics by Request page, where there's a link to an online request form. 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They have their next request night coming up on Sunday, June 14th on WPR Music.
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0: Before we hear the sonata for two flutes, we have a tale of two brothers, Johannes Fredericus and Johannes Albertus Grenemann. They were sons of a military band musician, and we know that Johannes Albertus wrote works for violin and for flute in the Netherlands between 1731 and 1756. We know almost nothing about Johannes Fredericus, except that he spent much of his time in Amsterdam. But of the three books of flute sonatas that are listed in publishers' catalogs, only three single sonatas remain, including this flute sonata, two flute sonata, I should say, in G major. Our performers, Jed Wentz and Marion Moonen.

0: One of the few remaining works of Johannes Fredericus Grönemann, the Two Flute Sonata in G Major, and a performance from Jed Wentz and Marion Munnen on WPR Music.
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0: To round out this hour, we turn to the British composer and conductor Arthur Bliss. He wrote concert works as well as film and ballet music in the 1920s and 30s. His Music for Strings premiered at the 1935 Salzburg Festival. Despite the nondescriptive title, the composer called Music for Strings a romantic work. We'll hear the strings of the Northern Sinfonia under the direction of Richard Hickox.

0: The Strings of the Northern Sinfonia under the direction of Richard Hickox, with the 1935 music for strings from Arthur Bliss. I'm Laurie Skelton. Just a reminder for friends in the Stevens Point area that there will be a pint-sized concert next Tuesday evening at Stevens Point Brewery. You'll hear the steel drums of the Central Wisconsin Symphony Orchestra. For more information on this event and other Wisconsin public radio events coming up, just go to wpr.org/presents. We'll take a break in just a moment for news updates from National Public Radio and Wisconsin Public Radio. 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
1: Live from NPR News, I'm Lakshmi Singh. The top Democrat on the Senate Finance Committee is blasting a deal to exempt President Trump and his family from tax audits as a, quote, brazen abuse of power. NPR Scott Horsley reports Oregon Senator Ron Wyden tried to grill the Treasury Secretary about that agreement today.
2: Treasury Secretary Scott Bessent declined to answer questions about a deal granting the president and his family immunity from tax audits, saying that's the subject of ongoing litigation. But Senator Wyden was not satisfied. Wyden says it's wrong to exempt the president and his family from the kind of tax scrutiny that other Americans routinely face.
3: It's the ultimate case of an ultra-wealthy individual living under one set of rules while everybody else lives under another, a crooked double standard that benefits Trump and family.
2: The Justice Department agreed to the audit immunity after Trump sued the IRS over leaked tax returns. Another part of the settlement, a multi-billion dollar restitution fund, was dropped after bipartisan complaints. Scott Horsley, NPR News, Washington.
1: Global oil prices pushed higher again today following the latest clashes to surface during a formal ceasefire between the U.S. and Iran. The U.S. military says Iran fired missiles toward Bahrain and Kuwait. It says forces struck an Iranian military ground control station on an island in the Strait of Hormuz. The World Health Organization has significantly reduced the official case count of the Ebola outbreak in Central Africa. But, as NPR's Jonathan Lambert explains, the outbreak still poses a great risk to the region.
4: Last week, over 1,000 people were suspected to be infected with Ebola in the Democratic Republic of Congo and Uganda. But as testing has ramped up, health officials found that many of those people didn't have Ebola. Now, 344 cases have been confirmed in DRC, with an additional 116 suspected cases. Still, WHO Director General Tedros Adhanom Ghebreyesus is urging countries to stay on alert.
5: WHO's risk assessment remains unchanged. Very high at the national level, high at the regional level, and low at the global level.
4: Officials are still behind on responding to the outbreak, he said, but starting to catch up. Ghebreyesus announced several new treatment facilities in heavily affected areas, and so far, six people have recovered. Jonathan Lambert, NPR News.
1: An Army veteran's more than 15-hour standoff with the FBI ended early this morning in Bakersfield, California, when he was shot and killed. Local police say the suspect, Anthony Scott Searles Harris, had taken 10 school employees hostage inside an office building. He had also issued bomb threats. Federal and state authorities say the 41-year-old's criminal history included sexual crimes related to a minor. He also went AWOL after a year in the military and was dishonorably discharged. This is NPR News.
6: It's 3:04. This is news from Wisconsin Public Radio. Good afternoon. I'm Brady Carlson. A federal judge is considering whether to throw out a jury's guilty verdict against a former Wisconsin judge who was convicted of felony obstruction for helping an immigrant evade federal officers. Anna Dugan had been scheduled to be sentenced today, but U.S. District Judge Lynn Edelman postponed the proceedings indefinitely to instead hear arguments about whether to overturn that conviction. Last spring, Dugan led a man through a side door of her courtroom after immigration agents showed up at the courthouse to arrest the man for being in the country illegally. In December, a jury found Dugan guilty of impeding an official proceeding. Prosecutors today argued Dugan's conviction should stand. Her attorneys say it should be overturned, pointing to a federal appeals court ruling in a case out of Virginia. Dugan was present for the arguments but did not speak. Edelman did not rule from the bench today. Riders of all-terrain vehicles in Wisconsin will now have to buckle up to ride off-road trails after a rules change. The updated regulations taking effect June 1st require everyone inside the vehicle to wear seatbelts. The change comes after one of the deadliest years on record for UTVs in Wisconsin. 32 people died last year in UTV-ATV crashes in the state while not wearing seatbelts. The Department of Natural Resources said regular patrols will enforce seatbelt use. Randy Harden of the Wisconsin ATV-UTV Association says enforcement starts with riders and that what he calls positive peer pressure will help save lives. The new regulations also limit window tints and prohibit towing people behind vehicles. Clear to partly cloudy again this afternoon in Wisconsin with temperatures around 80 degrees. Overnight lows mainly in the 50s. Tomorrow, cloudy in the north and west with a chance of showers and storms. Partly sunny elsewhere with Thursday's highs in the 70s and 80s. 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
8: Coming up later this hour, a duet concertino from Richard Strauss, clarinet, bassoon, and orchestra. We begin this hour with pianist Murray Pariah, something from a collection of keyboard compositions published in 1735. Today we call it The Italian Concerto in F Major by Johann Sebastian Bach. It was originally the Concerto in the Italian Taste, which meant contrasting roles for different groups of instruments in an ensemble. Here, Bach originally used the loud and soft keyboards or manuals of a two-manual harpsichord. We'll hear how Murray Pariah handles the piano on WPR Music.

0: The Italian Concerto in F Major by Johann Sebastian Bach, pianist Murray Pariah on Wisconsin Public Radio. I'm Lori Skelton here until 4 o'clock today, and Jason Heilman in our Milwaukee studios will be your Drive Time Classics host from 4 until 7 o'clock.
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0: We'll hear an excerpt from what was originally the opera Elda from Alfredo Catalani, reworked in 1890 as The Lorelei. If the opera didn't have a long-term success, Anna Pavlova dancing as the water nymph was an inspiration for choreographers well into the 20th century. Here is the Danza della Ondine with Richard Bonin conducting the London Symphony Orchestra.

from the opera originally written in 1880, revised several times, this is what remains, the Danza della Ondine from Alfredo Catalani, Richard Bonning, and the London Symphony Orchestra on Wisconsin Public Radio. To hear more of Catalani's ballet music, ask Ruth Ann Bessman to include it for Classics by Request beginning this Saturday morning at 9 o'clock. One thing you won't need to request for this Saturday, anything from La Boheme, because we'll be listening to the Madison Opera production recorded last November. You'll hear that this Saturday at noon on Wisconsin Public Radio. This afternoon, we have a madrigal for five voices from Alfonso Ferrabosco the Elder, who was born in 1543. He was the lone Italian madrigalist working in England. He helped establish the genre there. Dolce Ire is a madrigal that should be sung after a lover's quarrel. Sweet angers, sweet rages, and sweet reconciliations. My soul, do not complain, and temper the sweet rancor that has wounded us.

0: Dulce Ire, performed by the Huelgas Ensemble, a performance of the music of Alfonso Ferrabosco on Wisconsin Public Radio. Don't forget, Badgers on Tap at the Rigby in Madison this evening at 7 o'clock. Rob Ferret will be moderating a presentation on What is Happiness? All the details at wpr.org/presents.
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2: We'll wrap up this hour with a work from Richard Strauss. He was missing a longtime colleague, bassoonist Hugo Berghauser, who was living in New York in 1946. Richard Strauss wrote to Hugo Berghauser, "I am busy with the idea of a concerto for clarinet and bassoon, thinking especially of your beautiful tone." In this case, the beautiful tone will come from bassoonist David McGill along with clarinetist Larry Combs. We'll hear members of the Chicago Symphony Orchestra, the strings and the harp, under the direction of Daniel Barenboim, the duet concertino from Richard Strauss.

0: clarinetist Larry Combs, bassoonist David McGill, and members of the Chicago Symphony Orchestra, Daniel Barenboim conducting the duet concertino from Richard Strauss. I'm Laurie Skelton. Thank you for joining me this afternoon. Jason Heilman is in after 4 o'clock's news, but first off, Jason, how were the piano artists last night?
1: Oh, they were fantastic. It was my pleasure last night to host the finals of the piano arts competition here in Milwaukee. The three finalists all performed with the Milwaukee Symphony Orchestra. I had a great time talking with each one of them, introducing the concertos and handing out the awards. And I'd like to thank Sue Medford and the piano arts board and staff for having me. The first prize winner was a pianist named Mohan Jha. She's a student at the Cleveland Institute of Music, and I have a feeling we're going to be hearing more from her in the future.
0: Looking forward to that. But tonight, we're looking forward to an overture from another pianist, Muzio Clementi.
1: That's right, and eventually a piano builder. And after he retired from the stage, Muzio Clementi started making pianos. His designs became a favorite of Beethoven's. But what we're going to hear is one of his earlier concert overtures. It was going to be a full symphony if Clementi had managed to finish more than just the first movement, and that is what we're going to hear to start this next hour.
0: We're also going to hear piano music from Margaret Bonds just before the 5 o'clock news.
1: That's right, and this is her take on the spiritual Wade in the Water, a spiritual that has close ties to the Underground Railroad, according to one legend, and we're going to hear all that and more coming up after this news from NPR and the local Wisconsin headlines from WPR News.
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1: Live from NPR News in Washington, I'm Ryland Barton. Kuwait briefly shut down its main airport after Iranian drones heavily damaged a passenger terminal, killing an Indian national and wounding dozens. It's the latest in back-and-forth attacks by Iran and the U.S. that test a fragile ceasefire. Iranian news agencies say Iran has stopped communicating with mediators about extending the ceasefire with the U.S. and Israel. President Trump insists negotiations are ongoing. The conflict has strained relations and affected global fuel prices, impacting regions far beyond the Middle East. President Trump has issued an executive order turning some 8,000 federal employees into at-will employees, citing the need for greater accountability. His critics say it's an unlawful attempt to politicize the civil service. NPR's Andrea Hsu reports.
2: Civil servants have long enjoyed job protections much stronger than what workers in the private sector have. Michael Martinez says that's by design. He's a former government attorney who's now part of the legal team at Democracy Forward, which is suing the Trump administration to block the reclassification.
3: It's a mission-driven work here in government. That's really for the American people so that when they hear labor statistics or weather patterns, they can actually trust their government.
2: The Trump administration says those job protections have hampered government efficiency. The administration argues that, like a CEO in the private sector, the president must be able to remove those in policymaking roles who don't support his mission. Andrea Hsu, NPR News.
1: The Senate is set to start voting on legislation to fund immigration enforcement agencies. Voting could get underway tonight after the White House was forced to drop its settlement fund for Trump's political allies and money for White House ballroom security. The roughly $70 billion bill would fund ICE and Border Patrol. Votes are still being processed in the six states that held primary elections yesterday. Some key races in California remain too close to call, but Democrats and Republicans in Iowa and several other states picked their nominees in key contests. NPR's Sage Miller gives us an update.
4: California voters are waiting to find out which two candidates for governor will move on to the general election. Right now, Republican Steve Hilton narrowly leads Democrat Javier Becerra. In the Los Angeles mayoral race, incumbent Karen Bass is heading to the general election. The question is, who will join her? Former reality TV personality Spencer Pratt or city councilor Nithya Raman? Iowa Republican voters chose Zach Lane as their nominee for governor. He beat out a Trump-backed candidate. The race for Iowa governor is one Democrats hope to flip in November. And in the Iowa U.S. Senate race, Democrats selected Josh Turek to advance. That is a seat Democrats need to win if they want to take control of the chamber. Sage Miller, NPR News.
1: Oil prices rose roughly 2% today following the latest threats to the U.S.-Iran ceasefire. This is NPR News.
5: It's 4:04. This is news from Wisconsin Public Radio. Good afternoon. I'm Brady Carlson. The Cenovus oil refinery in Superior has shut down a unit that treats and removes hydrogen sulfide gas due to a small leak. That's according to the Wisconsin Department of Natural Resources. And as Danielle Kading reports, the DNR says the leak poses no risk to the public.
6: On Monday, the refinery found a leak in the piping of its sulfur recovery unit. Cenovus shut down the unit Tuesday evening. The agency said the company was not required to notify Wisconsin Emergency Management or local agencies since the leak is small. Hydrogen sulfide is a highly flammable gas that smells like rotten eggs. Superior Mayor Jim Payne says the shutdown caused a loud rumbling like a train rolling by.
7: The shutdown process creates pressurized gas, which must be released via that flame or stack. That is something that happens at the refinery, but this was definitely unusual in both its duration, intensity, and volume.
6: A Cenovus spokesperson confirmed that flaring resulted in the elevated noise. The company says it's a safety measure that will continue until repairs are complete and the unit is safely restarted. Danielle Kading, Wisconsin Public Radio.
5: Officials in Brown County have tabled a vote on a proposed moratorium on data center development. NBC 26 reports there were more than 100 people at last night's meeting of the county's Planning, Development, and Transportation Committee. During public comments, several people spoke out against large-scale data center projects, but officials said state law doesn't allow the county to pass a data center moratorium. Local leaders said that cities, villages, and towns have that authority. WBAY reports some Brown County board members plan to discuss future steps regarding data center projects. Last month, Manitowoc County passed a similar moratorium to halt development of data centers there. This is WPR News. You can find more news anytime at WPR.org.
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9: 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Joining you from our Wisconsin Public Radio studios in Milwaukee, I'm Jason Heilman. We have plenty of great music to look forward to in this next hour, including a suite of Spanish-inspired tunes by Russian composer Nikolai Rimsky-Korsakov, who famously never visited Spain. We'll also hear a Baroque concerto for a pair of cello soloists by Antonio Vivaldi, plus a modern take on an African-American spiritual from Margaret Bonds, and more. But we'll start this hour with the music of Muzio Clementi, an Italian composer from Mozart's time who made his career in England. Clementi was famous as a virtuoso pianist early on, and later he became an important piano maker. But even though most of his life revolved around the piano in one way or another, Clementi also wrote four symphonies plus a couple of concert overtures. Here's one of those. It's the overture in D major by Muzio Clementi. Francesco Davalos conducts the Philharmonia Orchestra.

Italian composer Muzio Clementi completed 4 symphonies, and he started writing 2 more, but in both of those cases, he only managed to finish 1 movement each, and rather than finish throwing those movements away, he decided to call those one-offs overtures. You just heard Clementi's Overture No. 1 in D major with the Philharmonia Orchestra, led by Francesco Davalos. Josef Suk entered the Prague Conservatory as a violinist, and eventually he started taking composition lessons with Antonín Dvořák. But Suk became even closer to Dvořák a few years later when he married his daughter, Otille. It was still in the early stages of their blossoming romance when Josef Suk wrote this next piece, originally as one of his 6 piano pieces. It's heard here in a version for orchestra. It's his Song of Love.

0: A love song without words, originally written for piano by Czech composer Josef Suk, at the time the recent son-in-law of Antonín Dvořák. You just heard Suk's Song of Love, performed by the Prague Symphony Orchestra under the direction of conductor Václav Smetáček. We'll take a musical voyage from Russia to Spain, coming up next on listener-supported WPR Music.
1: 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Now his son, Hans, insists upon taking the dog away. 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
0: 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Tell us what piece you'd like to hear, and if you want, maybe even a little bit about why you'd like to hear it. Then tune in this Saturday morning starting at 9 o'clock to hear your selection. Even though he spent much of his life in the Russian Navy, Nikolai Rimsky-Korsakov never managed to get to Spain, but he did read several collections of Spanish folk tunes, and he had a colorful musical imagination. That's how he managed to write this Spanish caprice. It's divided into five movements, starting with an alborada, or morning song, followed by a variation featuring the horns, then a return of the morning song, followed by what he called a gypsy song, and then finally the fandango from Asturias. Sir Charles McCarris conducts the London Symphony Orchestra in Rimsky-Korsakov's Capriccio Español.

0: According to composer Nikolai Rimsky-Korsakov, that piece was originally going to be a Spanish-tinged fantasy for a violin soloist with the orchestra. Later on, though, it evolved into something even more ambitious, but you could still hear some remnants of the original violin part in there. It was Rimsky-Korsakov's Capriccio Espanol. You heard it with the London Symphony Orchestra, led by Sir Charles Mackerras. We hear a Baroque concerto for a pair of instruments that were often relegated to the background, plus a piano fantasy on Wade in the Water, coming up next on WPR Music.
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0: Thanks for tuning in to Drive Time Classics. This next selection shows two things that made composer Antonio Vivaldi unique in his time. It's a concerto that features the cello, which was an instrument other composers tend to take for granted, but Vivaldi really liked to give cellists their time in the spotlight. It also shows Vivaldi's tendency to write concertos for two similar instruments that gives them a chance to try to one-up one another, where they start to do this one in this concerto right from the outset. It's Vivaldi's concerto for two cellos in G minor with cellist Maurizio Nadeo and Antonio Fatulini, alongside Europa Galante, led by Fabio Biondi.

Antonio Vivaldi wrote 27 concertos featuring the cello, but only one of those was a concerto for two cellos. And you just heard Vivaldi's concertos for two cellos in G minor. Fabio Biondi led Europa Galant with cello soloists Maurizio Nadeo and Antonio Fantinulli. Here's a piano fantasy on an African-American spiritual that has ties to the Underground Railroad. The song is Wade in the Water, which, according to one story, used the lyrics about God troubling the water to remind people escaping slavery to cross rivers and streams so that pursuing dogs would lose their scent. This version is by American composer Margaret Bond. It's called Troubled Water, and it's performed here by pianist Rochelle Sinnott.

0: Music by a student and collaborator of composer Florence Price. That was Troubled Water, a fantasy on the spiritual Wade in the Water by Margaret Bonds. You heard it performed by Rochelle Sennett. I'm Jason Heilman, and I'll be here with you for 2 more hours of Drive Time Classics this afternoon before I hand things over to Chapter a Day at 7 o'clock. Coming up in this next hour, we'll hear a symphony by a Viennese forerunner to Haydn and Mozart, plus Liszt's take on Verdi and more. It's all here on WPR Music right after this news.
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1: Live from NPR News in Washington, I'm Ryland Barton. The House has approved a resolution directing President Trump to remove forces from the Iran war. Four Republicans joined Democrats to pass it. The vote marked a rare bipartisan rebuke by Congress of President Trump's handling of the war, which is clinging to a fragile ceasefire. But even if the legislation passes the Senate, it would almost certainly be vetoed by Trump. The top Democrat on the Senate Finance Committee is blasting a deal to exempt President Trump and his family from tax audits as a brazen abuse of power. NPR's Scott Horsley reports Oregon Senator Ron Wyden tried to grill the Treasury Secretary about the agreement today.
2: Treasury Secretary Scott Bessent declined to answer questions about a deal granting the president and his family immunity from tax audits, saying that's the subject of ongoing litigation. But Senator Wyden was not satisfied. Wyden says it's wrong to exempt the president and his family from the kind of tax scrutiny that other Americans routinely face.
3: It's the ultimate case of an ultra-wealthy individual living under one set of rules while everybody else lives under another. A crooked double standard that benefits Trump and family.
2: The Justice Department agreed to the audit immunity after Trump sued the IRS over leaked tax returns. Another part of the settlement, a multi-billion dollar restitution fund, was dropped after bipartisan complaints. Scott Horsley, NPR News, Washington.
1: Homeland Security Secretary Mark Wayne Mullen doubled down on his threat to remove Customs and Border Protection officers from airports in cities that don't typically cooperate with federal immigration enforcement. Mullen criticized what the administration calls sanctuary cities for letting local police refuse to cooperate with immigration agents.
4: If that means I got to pull them out of Customs and Border Protection from processing international flights, I will. If they're cooperating with us, then I don't have to do that.
1: Mullen's threat has sparked criticism from the travel industry for its potential to cause chaos just ahead of the World Cup. Ukrainian drones struck Russia's historical capital, St. Petersburg, this morning. The attacks came just hours before the start of a marquee economic forum promoted by Russian President Vladimir Putin. From St. Petersburg, NPR's Charles Maines reports.
5: Ukraine's President Volodymyr Zelensky took to social media to say drones struck an oil terminal and a naval base in the outskirts of St. Petersburg. And in the city, residents woke to large bangs and a massive plume of smoke drifting over the horizon. The regional governor claimed Russian air defenses also destroyed some 60 drones in the surrounding airspace, prompting authorities to delay dozens of flights from St. Petersburg's main airport. The attack seemed timed to disrupt the start of the St. Petersburg International Economic Forum, an annual event President Putin has used to promote Russian economic might and continued global partnerships, despite Western sanctions over his invasion of Ukraine. Charles Maines, NPR News, St. Petersburg.
1: 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The Dow dropped more than 1%. 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
6: It's 5:04. This is news from Wisconsin Public Radio. Good afternoon. I'm Brady Carlson. A federal judge is considering whether to throw out a jury's guilty verdict against a former Wisconsin judge who was convicted of felony obstruction for helping an immigrant evade federal officers. Hannah Dugan had been scheduled to be sentenced today, but U.S. District Judge Lynn Edelman postponed the proceedings indefinitely to instead hear arguments about whether to overturn the conviction. Last spring, Dugan led a man through the side door of her courtroom after immigration agents showed up at the courthouse to arrest him for being in the country illegally. In December, a jury found Dugan guilty of impeding an official proceeding. Prosecutors argued that conviction should stand. Her attorneys say it should be overturned. They pointed to a federal appeals court ruling in a Virginia case. Dugan was present for the arguments but did not speak. Edelman didn't rule from the bench today. The Cenovus oil refinery in Superior has shut down a unit that treats and removes hydrogen sulfide gas due to a small leak. The Wisconsin Department of Natural Resources made the announcement today and said the leak poses no risk to the public. On Monday, the refinery found a leak in the piping of its sulfur recovery unit. Cenovus began a partial shutdown of that unit last night. Hydrogen sulfide is a highly flammable gas that smells like rotten eggs. The shutdown involved routing gas to the refinery's flare and using more steam to make sure it's completely burned off. That caused a loud rumbling noise, drawing concern from some residents. Superior resident Lynn Wolwen said community members deserve more immediate updates given the 2018 explosion at the refinery.
7: There are a lot of people still really traumatized by what happened.
6: A Cenovus spokesperson said the flaring is a safety measure that will continue until repairs are complete and the unit is safely restarted. 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
9: 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I'm Jason Heilman. Coming up a little bit later this hour, we'll hear guitarist John Williams play a tune from a keyboard suite by George Frideric Handel that, for somebody, evoked a particularly harmonious blacksmith. We'll also hear the finale from a very early string quartet by Franz Schubert, plus the grand finale from Leonard Bernstein's opera Candide with the Canadian Brass, and more. But we'll start this hour with the music of Georg Christoph Wagenseil, a Viennese composer from the generation before Joseph Haydn and two generations before Wolfgang Amadeus Mozart, but who had a profound influence on both of them. This is Wagenseil's Symphony in C Major. Johannes Goritzky conducts the Stuttgart Chamber Orchestra.

Music by Georg Christoph Wagenseil, a Viennese composer who had an interesting claim to fame. He was the music tutor to Marie Antoinette, who'd been a Habsburg princess before she married the future King Louis XVI of France. You just heard Wagenseil's Symphony in C Major with the Stuttgart Chamber Orchestra, led by Johannes Goritzky. Giuseppe Verdi's opera Rigoletto is about a jester who works for a cruel, womanizing duke. When his own daughter falls in love with the duke, Rigoletto has to take extreme measures to protect her, but all those plans lead to tragedy. And although it's a pretty dark story with a sad ending, the music is extremely catchy. Here's a paraphrase on themes from Verdi's Rigoletto that Franz Liszt put together. It's performed by pianist John Novacek.

0: Melodies by Giuseppe Verdi, arranged into a virtuosic showpiece by pianist and composer Franz Liszt. It was Liszt's concert paraphrase on themes from Verdi's opera Rigoletto. You heard it performed by pianist John Novacek. We'll hear an otherworldly dance from a Russian ballet, plus a Baroque tune fit for a blacksmith. That's coming up next on WPR Music.
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0: 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In 1877, composer Leon Minkus and choreographer Marius Petipa collaborated to create La Bayadère, a ballet about an Indian temple dancer in love with a warrior. But when the dancer is murdered, the warrior has a vision of the underworld where her shade speaks to him and reveals the truth, leading to a finale of divine retribution. Here is that scene from The Kingdom of the Shades in Leon Minkus' music for La Bayadère. Richard Bunning conducts the London Symphony Orchestra.

A scene set in the spirit realm from a ballet about love, death, and a reunion in the afterlife by Austrian-born Russian composer Leon Minkus. It was a highlight from the Kingdom of the Shades scene from La Bayadère, or The Temple Dancer. Richard Bonning led the London Symphony Orchestra. This next piece is a great example of a composition becoming something like a folk song over time. The music started out as the finale to one of the 8 suites for solo harpsichord by George Frideric Handel, taking the form of a theme and variations. But the tune proved to be pretty catchy, and somewhere along the way, it came to acquire the nickname the Harmonious Blacksmith. Here it is on the guitar. It's performed by guitarist John Williams.

0: For more than two centuries, we've been calling that tune the Harmonious Blacksmith, but we really don't know who gave it that nickname or why. Composer George Frideric Handel just called it the Air and Variations from his keyboard suite number 5 in E major. You heard it performed by guitarist John Williams. We hear the finale from a quartet Franz Schubert wrote for his family, plus the finale from an operetta that Leonard Bernstein originally wrote for Broadway. That's coming up next on listener-supported WPR Music.
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0: Thanks for joining me for Drive Time Classics. Franz Schubert started writing music at a precociously early age, but if we're being completely honest, not all of Schubert's earliest works were quite in the same league as Mozart's. But this next piece is a very notable exception. It's from a string quartet that Schubert wrote when he was just 16 years old to play alongside his father and two brothers. And somehow it comes together a lot better than some of the others from that time. It's the final movement from the string quartet number 10 in E-flat by Franz Schubert, and it's performed here by the Verdi String Quartet.

We call that Franz Schubert String Quartet number 10, but if we'd been paying a bit closer attention at the time, we probably would have numbered it as his seventh. It's one of the quartets Schubert wrote as a teenager to play at home with his father and two brothers, but it was so carefully crafted that we must have assumed it was more mature than it was. You just heard the finale from Schubert's E-flat major quartet performed by the Verdi Quartet. The 18th century novella Candide by the French author Voltaire is a satire on the Enlightenment and the idea that thanks to science and reason, we must be living in the best of all possible worlds. That's what two young lovers think in the story, but then they go out into the world and learn things aren't exactly what they expected them to be. But in the end, they come back together and vow to live simply together. Here is the finale from Leonard Bernstein's operatic take on Candide. It's Make Our Garden Grow, and it's performed by the Canadian Brass.

0: They've been through a lot, but they've decided to build their house and chop their wood and make their garden grow together. That was the finale from Leonard Bernstein's operetta Candide, based on the novella by Voltaire. You heard it performed by the Canadian Brass. I'm Jason Heilman, and I'll be here with you for just one more hour of Drive Time Classics this afternoon, taking us up to Chapter a Day at 7 o'clock. Coming up in this next hour, we'll hear an opera overture by an Italian composer in France, Luigi Cherubini. We'll also hear an elegiac movement from a symphony by Peter Ilyich Tchaikovsky, a concerto by a Dutch nobleman named Unico Wilhelm van Wassenaer, and more, including an episode of Wisconsin Life. It's all here on WPR Music right after this news update from NPR and WPR News.
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4: NPR News in Washington, I'm Ryland Barton. President Trump is refusing to say his $1.8 billion anti-weaponization fund is dead after his acting attorney general said it was yesterday. It was meant to support Trump allies who say they were targeted by the government. But NPR's Franco Ordonez reports the lack of clarity is like to fuel bipartisan concerns that the fund could be resurrected.
5: Speaking to reporters in the Oval Office, the president was asked if the $1.8 billion compensation fund was dead or on hold. He said he was unsure and that he would have to ask attorneys.
6: The weaponization fund, as far as I'm concerned, was a beautiful thing. It was something I heard that. I thought that was the greatest thing.
5: Todd Blanche, the acting attorney general, told members of Congress this week, though, that the administration would not seek to resurrect the fund that could be used to pay taxpayer dollars to people convicted in the January 6th Capitol riot. The mixed messages are raising eyebrows on Capitol Hill, where Republicans have raised concerns about how voters would respond in the midterms. Franco Ordonez, NPR News, the White House.
4: The crowded race to replace Democratic Governor Gavin Newsom is looking like it could come down to Democrat Javier Becerra and Republican Steve Hilton. Laura Fitzgerald from member station Cap Radio in Sacramento has more.
7: You might not expect a Republican to be in the lead here in California, but here most races are a top two primary, meaning the two candidates who get the most votes in the primary end up advancing to the general election, regardless of what party they're in. And more Democrats were running, meaning they'd each get a smaller percentage of the vote. Javier Becerra is leading the pack of Democrats in the race. He's got a lengthy political career, kind of a fixture of California's Democratic establishment.
4: Laura Fitzgerald from member station Cap Radio reporting. The World Health Organization has reduced the official case count of the Ebola outbreak in Central Africa. As NPR's Jonathan Lambert reports, the outbreak still poses a great risk.
8: Last week, over 1,000 people were suspected to be infected with Ebola in the Democratic Republic of Congo and Uganda. But as testing has ramped up, health officials found that many of those people didn't have Ebola. Now, 344 cases have been confirmed in DRC, with an additional 116 suspected cases. Still, WHO Director General Tedros Adhanom Ghebreyesus is urging countries to stay on alert.
9: WHO's risk assessment remains unchanged. Very high at the national level, high at the regional level, and low at the global level.
8: Officials are still behind on responding to the outbreak, he said, but starting to catch up. Ghebreyesus announced several new treatment facilities in heavily affected areas, and so far, six people have recovered. Jonathan Lambert, NPR News.
4: The National Hurricane Center says the first tropical storm of the Pacific season has formed. Tropical Storm Amanda is located about 1,500 miles southwest of Mexico's Baja California.
10: It's 6:04. This is news from Wisconsin Public Radio. Good evening. I'm Brady Carlson. The Cenovus oil refinery in Superior has shut down a unit that treats and removes hydrogen sulfide gas due to a small leak. That's according to the Wisconsin Department of Natural Resources. And as Danielle Kading reports, the DNR says the leak poses no risk to the public.
11: On Monday, the refinery found a leak in the piping of its sulfur recovery unit. Synovus shut down the unit Tuesday evening. The agency said the company was not required to notify Wisconsin Emergency Management or local agencies since the leak is small. Hydrogen sulfide is a highly flammable gas that smells like rotten eggs. Superior Mayor Jim Payne says the shutdown caused a loud rumbling like a train rolling by.
12: The shutdown process creates pressurized gas, which must be released via that flame or stack. That is something that happens at the refinery, but this was definitely unusual in both its duration, intensity, and volume.
11: A Synovus spokesperson confirmed that flaring resulted in the elevated noise. The company says it's a safety measure that will continue until repairs are complete and the unit is safely restarted. Danielle Kading, Wisconsin Public Radio.
10: Officials in Brown County have tabled a vote on a proposed moratorium on data center development. NBC 26 reports there were more than 100 people at last night's meeting of the county's Planning, Development, and Transportation Committee. During public comments, several people spoke out against large-scale data center projects, but officials said state law doesn't allow the county to pass a data center moratorium. Local leaders said that cities, villages, and towns have that authority. WBAY reports some Brown County board members plan to discuss future steps regarding data center projects. Last month, Manitowoc County passed a similar moratorium to halt development of data centers there. This is WPR News. You can find more news anytime at WPR.org.
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0: 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Broadcasting from our Wisconsin Public Radio studios in Milwaukee's Brewery District, I'm Jason Heilman. Coming up in a little more than 40 minutes, we'll hear a piano trio by Spanish composer Joaquin Turina that traces the cycle of a day from dawn to dusk. We'll also hear a concerto by a Dutch nobleman and part-time composer that had a serious case of mistaken identity for a few centuries, and more, including an episode of Wisconsin Life. We'll start this hour with the music of Luigi Cherubini, an Italian-born composer who wrote operas in Paris in the years around the French Revolution. This one comes from Cherubini's serious opera Anacreon, or Fugitive Love. The opera flopped at its premiere in 1803, but the overture would later become a particular favorite of Cherubini's student Hector Berlioz. And that's really saying something, because Berlioz didn't like much about Cherubini. Here is Cherubini's Anacreon overture. Herbert von Karajan conducts the Berlin Philharmonic.

Operas inspired by Greek and Roman mythology were all the rage in Paris before the French Revolution, but composer Luigi Cherubini wrote that one afterwards, and that's probably why it flopped. You just heard the overture to Cherubini's Anacreon in a classic recording with the Berlin Philharmonic led by Herbert von Karajan. Peter Ilyich Tchaikovsky's Third Symphony has come to be called his Polish Symphony, mainly because he borrowed the rhythms of the Polonaise dance in the finale. But most of the melodies in its five movements have a dancing character, which is one reason why highlights from the symphony came to inspire a ballet by choreographer George Balanchine called Jewels. Here's the slow and elegiac third movement from Tchaikovsky's Symphony No. 3 in D major. Claudio Abbado conducts the Chicago Symphony Orchestra.

0: The Elegiac Third Movement from the Symphony No. 3 in D Major by Peter Ilyich Tchaikovsky, called his Polish Symphony, mainly because of the other movements. The Chicago Symphony Orchestra was led by Claudio Abbado. We'll hear an episode of Wisconsin Life and a Baroque concerto that was long attributed to a much more popular composer, coming up next on WPR Music.
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0: We hear music by Uniko Wilhelm von Wassenauer in a few minutes, but first, it's 6:30 this Wednesday evening, which means it's time for Wisconsin Life. Here's producer Maureen McCullum with a story about self-love.
4: Feeling like you're different from your peers can have a big impact on your self-acceptance. But as Miriam Brabham of Green Bay tells us, a nurturing community helped her learn how to love her hair. She shares her story as part of the Home Is Here project, which amplifies the voices of the growing number of Black, Asian, Native American, and Hispanic residents who call northeastern Wisconsin home.
5: When I was young, I hated my hair. It spent most of its time tightly pulled into lopsided buns, surrounded by a halo of curly flyaways. In those early years, my curls were traumatized. They were dehydrated and unappreciated, and they were a visual reminder of what I didn't know and how I didn't fit in. As a multi-ethnic Black girl who was also a Messianic Jew, 9-year-old me saw my curls as yet another thing that othered me. At a North Chicago YMCA, I would watch the other girls after swim class with envy. Passing small combs through their wet, straight hair, they would sigh and huff as they started from the top of their heads and found resistance at the ends. These girls would finish detangling their whole head in 5 minutes. After swim class, I didn't have time to wash my thick hair. While the smell of Pantene and Suave filled the air, I used the water to help me gather my curls into an outstretched scrunchie. These rebellious curls, stinking of chlorine and a lack of information, would begin to clump together into impossible knots, almost as if they were so suffocated by the world that they coiled together for comfort. I hated my hair. It was time, effort, and a major contributor to my imposter syndrome collection. Not white enough, not Black enough, not Jewish enough, and yet too much. As I got older, the war with my hair became bitter. Temporary dyes, perms, and massive amounts of heat were met with split ends, chemical burns, and tension alopecia. Big chop after big chop left me at a shady hair braiding salon under the tracks on the north side of Chicago, where a woman used nail glue instead of hair glue and some overpriced box braids. Cutting out multiple braids, explaining why you shouldn't say good hair, and having monoracial people laugh at my ignorance left trauma residue all over my coils. The age of peace began when I started talking nice to my hair, instead of verbally berating it and subsequently myself. I learned so much about my hair while studying abroad in Botswana, Africa. The people were not shy or reserved in their comments and suggestions. They also didn't see me as separate from themselves. I just didn't know how to do my hair. The Botswana people taught me to love myself and my hair. I began to see my curls as an intrinsic part of myself. These curls can be playful springs that bounce in a sweet summer breeze. They can be strong, wide coils that keep the moisture to themselves and observe the world from scarves that set them on high. These curls can refuse to be tamed. They can go their own way, laughing at edge control and headbands alike. They can lay gently around my face. These curls define themselves and can easily change depending on the day and humidity. They have personality, and that shockingly is very similar to my own. So yes, there is trauma wrapped up in these curls. But like trauma in any of us, I am healing with love, time, and hair oil.
4: Miriam Brabham is a multicultural student success manager at UW Green Bay. And her story is part of the Home is Here project from the New News Lab, a local news collaboration in northeastern Wisconsin made up of six media organizations, including WPR and the Green Bay Press Gazette. 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I'm Maureen McCollum.
0: You can hear new episodes of Wisconsin Life every Wednesday and Friday evening at 6:30, right here on WPR Music. Unico Wilhelm von Fassenauer was a Dutch nobleman and diplomat active in the early 1700s who liked to write a little music in his spare time. And over a span of about 15 years, he managed to compose a set of six concertos. He was proud enough of them to publish them, but since writing music was beneath the status of a nobleman at the time, he published them anonymously, and that led to a couple centuries of confusion. Here is the Concerto Armonico No. 1 by Unico Wilhelm von Fassenauer with the Brandenburg Consort led by Roy Goodman.

0: Because that concerto was published anonymously, speculation was rampant over who wrote it, and for centuries it was thought to have been by Giovanni Battista Pergolesi. But more recently, we've determined it was a Dutch amateur composer named Unico Wilhelm van Wassenaer who wrote that concerto armonico No. 1 in G. Roy Goodman led the Brandenburg Consort. We are a Spanish trio inspired by The Cycle of a Day, coming up next on WPR Music.
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0: Thanks for staying with me for Drive Time Classics. Joaquin Turina was the youngest member of that generation of Spanish composers that included Manuel de Falla and Enrique Granados. And like those guys, Turina had to go to Paris to get his musical training, where he got to know Ravel and Debussy. His earliest pieces were in their impressionist style, but as he got older, Turina got a little more adventuresome, like in this late piece. It's a trio for violin, cello, and piano that traces the cycle of a day from dawn to midday to dusk. Turina called it Circulo, and it's performed by the Beaux-Arts Trio.

A Journey from Dawn to Midday to Dusk by Spanish composer Joaquin Turina. That was the piano trio Turina called Circulo. You heard it with the Beaux-Arts Trio. In Wisconsin weather tonight, it'll be partly cloudy with a chance for showers in the far northwest and an air quality alert for ozone in southeastern Wisconsin until 11 p.m. Lows will be in the 50s. Tomorrow will be cloudy in the north and west with a chance of showers or storms and partly sunny elsewhere with highs in the 70s and 80s. Chapter A Day is next here on WPR Music. I'll be back tomorrow at 4. Until then, I'm Jason Heilman. 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
1: This is Chapter a Day. I'm Norman Gilliland, reading again from When the Cranes Fly South. It's a novel by Lisa Rydzain, translated from the Swedish by Alice Menzies and published in 2025 by Vintage Books. It's the story of an octogenarian named Bo Anderson. He's declining daily, and he imagines telling his dementia-suffering wife, Frederica, about his difficulties, the foremost of which is his son Hans's intention of taking away his dog, Sixten. Along the way, we have flashbacks to Bo's childhood and early adulthood, his relationship with his parents. And also in his circle, we have his aged bachelor friend, Ture, and his granddaughter, Eleanor, and the various caregivers who make notes of his progress or lack of progress. And after considerable stress and strife, Hans has finally taken Sixten away from Bo, saying that the dog will get better care in younger hands. And that brings us to Chapter 11. 5:10 p.m. Bo asleep when I arrive, lunch untouched. I try to tempt him with some pan-fried meatballs, but no luck. Not even interested in hot chocolate with cream. Also refused a shower, Johanna. Tuesday, August 29th. It's 10:05 when I call Ture. I'm careful not to do it too early because he won't have had time to get his coffee ready. I fiddle with the scrap of paper in front of me as I listen to the phone ring. A note to remind myself to ask him what he makes of young folks speaking English so much nowadays. I can't remember when I wrote it, but I thought it sounded interesting when I saw it this morning. My eyes are drawn to the spot on the floor by the cabinets, the one where Sixten used to lie whenever he got too hot and needed to cool down. The phone rings and rings, but Ture doesn't answer. I hang up. Remember the exchange student Eleanor brought home with her once. He was from Canada, which meant I couldn't understand much of what he said, but Eleanor translated. I was so impressed. She sounded like an English professor. I press the green button and Ture again, with the same result. Pushing the note away, I call him a third time. The shrill sound echoes down the line, but there is still no answer. I decide to go to the toilet before I try one more time. Staggering through the living room to the bathroom as thoughts of what might have happened torture me. All the places he could have fallen. Stop being such an idiot, I tell myself. He's probably just spilled his coffee and needs to clean it up. That, or he forgot to take his almond tart out of the freezer. He'll have it in the microwave, which is why he didn't hear me ring. I hold my gaze to the mirror and try to shake off the worries. I never used to do this, dwelling on things and getting myself all worked up, but every single part of my life is delicate now. I feel a sudden fondness for the old man in the mirror. It's not bloody easy being human. It's 10:20 by the time I get back to the kitchen, and I slump down onto the bed, grab my phone and try again, switch it to speaker and lower the phone to the table, listen to it ring. The knot in my gut is getting bigger and bigger. I press the red button.